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0: 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All right, not likely, but also not impossible here, Isaac. But we said a moment ago, the Rams have no time to waste. They almost have to be perfect from here on out if they're going to have a chance to come back in this game.
1: Well, perfect is right. I mean, I think, you know, the way and the travel in which the 49ers got here to Australia is proving them right, proving them true. So you may see a lot of other teams that are heading to international destinations do the exact same thing.
0: Whittington from the 2 across the 20-25, and he's tripped up just across the 30-yard line. And that's where the Rams will start after we pause 10 seconds for station identification. This is Westwood One, your home for the National Football League.
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0: With our engineer, the great Raul Velez, our producer Aaron Cummins, the Hall of Famer Isaac Bruce, Ryan Radke here in Melbourne, Australia. First and 10 Rams from the 31. Short throw right side, caught by Kyren Williams, who's banged out of bounds by Diamador Lenore. Up at the 36-yard line, gain of 5. That'll bring up second down and 5. Clock moving here for the Rams. They've got all 3 timeouts. Still 9 minutes to go for this explosive offense that has been held in check today. Rams have turned the ball over twice. Matthew Stafford picked off by Renardo Green in the first half. Tyler Higbee stripped by Fred Warner a moment ago. Shotgun snap to Stafford. Back to throw. Sets his feet. Throws left side numbers. Caught by Devontae Adams. Hit and tackled immediately, but with a first down. Just across the 45-yard line, it was Renardo Green that was in coverage and made the tackle. It's again a 9 for Devontae Adams. Rams up to the line of scrimmage. Stafford in the shotgun. Rams will go empty here. 3 receivers right, 2 left. Here's the snap. Stafford back, looking. Throws deep down the middle. Pass tipped in the air, and it falls incomplete. Off the hands of Puka Nacua. He's made a couple of contested catches today. That one was unable to haul in. It hung up there in the air before falling.

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0: Preston Thorne?
1: Run the ball.
0: Would love to see them run the ball. How good did it feel? But how good did it feel to see them run for 200 plus yards to start the season with a bevy of different running backs in the mix?
1: Plethora of ways, inside, outside, running backs, all kinds of ways. Not quarterback, which is nice.
0: Did it without having to rush maybe your most gifted runner with the football, which I found to be awesome. Want to see that again. Now, I'm curious as to who's going to get the most carries. Now, we did do a poll question, our IntelliSystems poll question of the day yesterday. Which running back do you think will rush for the most yards on Saturday versus Towson? Matt Fuller, Christian Clark, Jabri Coleman, or other? Overwhelmingly, still believing in Matt Fuller. And I thought this would be an interesting question because Matt Fuller definitely had the lion's share of the carries, right? His 10 were the most by far. But Jabri Coleman hit a home run and another explosive to allow him to, on four carries, have more yards than Matt Fuller did on his 10. 13.5% say Jabri Coleman. 11.5% say Christian Clark. 71% Matthew Fuller. 3.8% say other. But I genuinely do not know. I tried to answer the question myself, and I had to really think about it.
1: The question was, who's going to have the most yards?
0: Yes.
1: Okay. So this is an interesting way to think about this because it's still very possible that Matt Fuller has more carries throughout the season and another running back has more yards. Mm-hmm. And it doesn't mean that that other running back, just because they have more yards, should get more carries.
0: Yes.
1: Because somebody may, Matt Fuller may be the body blow guy.
0: And he could be the short yardage guy too. Success rate in your running also matters a lot too.
1: Yeah, so this would be interesting to see how this plays out throughout the season to see if maybe Jabri is the home run guy or maybe if Christian is the home run or how the rotation works. And again, I do think because Shane significantly upgraded coaching at that position, you can feel pretty confident that that is going to work out the way it's supposed to.
0: Because going into the season, I felt pretty good about Fuller and Clark. I felt really good about Clark. And I think we're going to see more of him than what we saw in the Kent State game. But after seeing Jabri Coleman, very excited to see what he can do for the rest of the year and how he's kind of incorporated in this offense. And just the idea of using multiple running backs too, because if you go back and watch that tape, there are some personnel formations that had Fuller and Clark in the game at the same time.
2: Yeah, and I think seeing Jabri come out of nowhere surprised everybody. But I think, you know, Matt Fuller to me is going to have a better game. I mean, he did upchuck in the Kent State game.
0: That should add 5 more yards to the yard total.
2: Yes, but I think for him to get those nerves out the first game, I think he's going to be a lot better in a better mindset in the night game. And I think he's going to, you know, have some home runs as well against Towson tomorrow.
0: Should be able to hit a lot of home runs against that defense. You should look like the summer of 1998 when Sammy Sosa and Mark McGwire are just trading shots and they're chasing Roger Maris's record. And we have like channels like Nickelodeon going live to Mark McGwire and Sammy Sosa at bats for the occasion, right? I mean, I want to see it like that. I want to see the home run race of 98 played out on a football field tomorrow night.
1: I didn't get a chance to do a deep dive analysis into the upchuck of Matt Fuller, but I did want to take this time to say that I think Matt Fuller pulled the old classic, I'm going to try and drink too much water before I have to go out here and play. Right? He tried to, I mean, he might have been hydrating the whole time, but you can't drink that much water before you go out and you tumble around because your body's going to say, uh-uh. Hey, buddy.
0: He did the whole gallon before the game, right?
1: Yeah, that's too close.
0: His body's like, nope. But that's one. Hey, there are mistakes, and then there are effort mistakes, right? It's like penalties. There are dumb penalties, and there are effort penalties.
1: For lack of effort, you got to move that clock back a little bit.
0: Coaches will work with the effort penalties.
2: But we also got to get credit, too, to the O-line. I mean, they played really, really clean football to set up those opportunities and not have as many penalties. So as long as they can be consistent to give those opportunities to the running back, we're going to see a lot of the home runs tomorrow.
0: Now, yesterday, too, to that point, part of the running game, a big part of it is the offensive line, and it requires a lot of chemistry there, right? We talked about yesterday, we kind of went really deep on the concept of duo, right? Especially insert duo, but the duo running game concept not only was South Carolina's most used running play concept on Saturday, it was the most used play concept in the SEC in week one. According to SEC StatCat, fantastic website. Shout out Clark Brooks. He's the man. But remember yesterday I said on that play, using that concept, South Carolina's success rate was 88%. Incredibly high. To give you an idea of how well they executed that, the average success rate, the success rate for that play, with all teams in the SEC was at 62.5. So they have a running identity. They have a style that they want to use that they can lean on, right? That clearly Coach Briles, Coach Drayton, and Coach Clements have all, and Coach Elliott, big part of the running game coordination too. They have all decided this is probably our strongest concept, and they worked it at will on Saturday. I would love to see them do the exact same thing. 88% success rate is going to be hard to replicate. I don't care who you play against, but I think it'd be fair for us to say that should be better than the average of 62.5 on Saturday.
1: Best word in football, again.
0: Mm-hmm.
1: Run it again. Do it again. You want to, you, if it's working, 1st and 10, do it again. 1st and 10, do it again. That's an old school cheer.
0: That is an old school cheer. I think that predates me and Jalen here.
1: That was right after rah-rah shish boom ba. That was right after that one, right? So it was like, rah-rah shish boom ba, 1st and 10, do it again.
0: I want to be, you know, to Jalen, we'll get this one a little more. I want to sit up there like Kobe Bryant in that Nike ad. More.
2: Yes.
0: More.
2: The job's not done.
0: Job's not done. Yeah. Job's not done. More. 1 hour down, 2 to go. We'll kick off hour number 2 by looking at a few of the big games this weekend, including, will the SEC go 3-0?
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Preston Thorne, Elijah Campbell, and Jen Jensen on the Game

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4: These games are interesting when it comes to having to sort out what your team actually is when you play an opponent like Towson, right? Towson, obviously not an FBS school, not even a really good FCS opponent.
5: Right.
4: Right. You have FCS opponents that are challenging, that can give you a scare, like when Northwestern played South Dakota State. There's a reason that FBS versus FCS game, that power conference, that Big Ten school playing an FCS school is only like a 12.5-point spread. It's because that FCS school is the best of the best. Towson is not South Dakota State by any means. You're going to, I don't even know if there's a spread available on this game because of what the expectation is. So parsing through what expectations are can be difficult, especially from a statistical standpoint. Because I want to take a look at what we should expect from Lenora Sellers in this game. And I don't know if we can tag a statistical benchmark on there, because if things go well, you know, last week we were sitting in Darlington talking about how we want to see them play the first drive of the second half and then starters out. It might have to be moved up earlier. There's a good chance that maybe Lenora's plays a quarter and a half. This may feel like a preseason game in that regard. But when it comes to number 16, what should we expect to see? What are some things that we can maybe hold to him as a standard in a game like this?
5: Execution, crispness, sharpness, all the coaching cliches that you want to have. Last week, his kryptonite was a couple of underthrown balls. Mm-hmm. Maybe you get that corrected this game. I am not one that believes that perfection, that flawless means that you have to be perfect, right? Mm-hmm. I don't necessarily believe that. So if he has a couple of incompletions, that doesn't mean he didn't play well. I guess I want to continue to see his poise, his confidence, and calmness in the pocket that we started to see last week, to see that continue against a team which he should feel better than. And also no dum-dums.
4: Yeah, no dum-dums. I think that's probably my zero.
5: No dum-dums.
4: Yes.
5: And even with that, even with no dum-dums, I'm not even necessarily saying no interceptions. I'm just saying no dumb interceptions. Mm-hmm. Don't throw. Last week, he was about to get sacked, and he was about to do a dum-dum. And he called himself, and he pulled it in, and he didn't do it. So maybe my baseline is just no dum-dums, stay healthy, continue to progress.
4: Yeah, and even I would even say, in terms of interceptions, don't even put it in a spot where it could be intercepted. There are some interceptions that are straight up not the quarterback's fault, right? That's why, you know, websites like Pro Football Focus or NFL Next Gen Stats, they chart turnover-worthy plays and interceptions that are just bad quarterback luck. Like, you can hit the receiver square in the hands and he just bounce off his hands, like C.J. Stroud in the playoffs last year. One of those four picks he threw against the Patriots, it hit a receiver right in the hands. I don't know if he could have put the ball anywhere better. And bounces off the receiver's hands and right into Christian Gonzalez's arms or whoever it was that ended up picking the ball off. So it hard to say just no interceptions, but even against Towson, yeah, you know what? None. I'd even be cool saying none, even if it's not your fault, right? Because of the opponent that you're playing. My thing is, what I really like to see is maybe a lot of this decision making. So in the same vein as, you know, no dum-dums in that game, how you're doing in the RPO specifically. I have a feeling we're going to be saying the acronym RPO a lot this year. That is going to be a heavy, heavy part of what South Carolina does. And in terms of passing plays last week against Kent State, a majority of those came from, or not a majority, a lot of them came from RPOs. If I'm looking at the SEC StatCat kind of breakdown where he charts all of this, right? The most commonly used pass concept was an RPO to the outlet on the flat. Right. So you have the run pass option where you can hand it off, you can keep it, but the pass option is out in the flat. I think that will be stretched a little more vertically as the season goes along. Maybe you see them test that a little bit more, so just throwing it to the flat side where you're going to have bigger, faster, stronger guys. It's going to be the same case here. Do you try to just execute that, or do you try to maybe make that pass option a slant in the middle of the field, which I think is maybe one of your more common RPO concepts, is having that option across the field and kind of just reading linebackers. But I want to see the correct decisions be made there. And I think Lenoris has played enough at this level to be able to do that. I do trust him to be able to do that. I want to see him continue to do it. The consistency part, right? What's the most, I guess, the favorite word of coaches in a game like this? Again, can you continuously make the right decisions? Decision-making in terms of RPOs, if I want to get really specific about what I want to see from Lenoris in this game, is a lot of the correct decision-making when it comes to, do I hand the ball off, do I keep it, or do I fire it down the field or to the flat?
5: Another Carolina first down. They did it 35 times last week.
4: 35
5: first downs. That is incredible, and that's more indicative of what the offense was doing. They were staying in rhythm. They weren't having penalties. They were having a high level of success. The success rate was high. So I'm not sure if 35 is the benchmark, but there is a level of rhythm and first downs that we want to see happening. That's fun as a fan. Mm-hmm. That's even more fun than just a lot of explosive plays over the top, because we get to celebrate it over and over and over again. That is what I would like to see. I would like to see an offense in rhythm, building confidence as the season moves along.
4: Yeah, I would absolutely love to see that. Like that to me is, it's hard to maybe describe rhythm, right? I feel like I'm Potter Stewart when trying to describe obscenity. I know it when I see it. So it could be hard to describe it, but there is something that you can just tell by watching that, oh, I'm seeing somebody in a really good rhythm right now. Just really interested to see how well they keep that up against this defense, because I just don't think there's going to be a lot of them crashing the pocket. You should be pretty clean and have a lot of time to throw when you need it. The benchmarks are hard. When I was thinking about this yesterday, it was really hard for me to come up with statistical benchmarks, just because I just don't think they're going to be on the field, the starting unit at least. It'd be easier for me to maybe give more benchmarks to Lucien Anderson and Cutter Woods, which is another thing to watch for, right? For when to continue to monitor the future of this quarterback position once Lenoris does leave. This is the perfect game for that. But I want to see correct decision-making, and I think what you laid out too, the no-dum-dums, is probably the biggest thing maybe this coaching staff is looking at.
5: So last night, unfortunately, my University of Miami beat Florida A&M 77-7. That was not great. With that being said, they beat them 77-7. Not cool. I would position that FAMU is better than Towson.
4: Oh, for sure. Yeah, I think so.
5: So, I'll give Miami's better than South Carolina. So we'll take those two things. It's not out of the realm for us to expect 50-plus points on the board tomorrow.
4: Mm-hmm.
5: We've gotten used to it. Now that we know we have an offense, we want an offense again. That was fun last week. Now we're sitting here saying, show it again. We want 50 again.
4: And how many games this year are you going to get to where you expect to score 60-plus
5: points?
4: That's fun. It's so much fun. I love offense. You're talking to the biggest offensive appreciator, offensive football appreciator on the planet here. I would love to see it. I think really for this game, you can look at it as, oh, it's just Towson. No, this is a perfect exhibition for what your football
5: team is. Great word, exhibition.
4: I want to see, offensive exhibition, right? Everything we saw against Kent State, more. Channel my inner Kobe Bryant here, more.
1: The appetizer is what I call it.
4: Yeah, it is a really good appetizer, because you want that offense clicking at high volume, because we all know what is on the line next week. Coming up next, though, before we get out of the second hour of the show, Preston Thorne is playing fantasy football for the first time, and he almost learned a fantasy football lesson the hard way yesterday. If it wasn't for our pal Travis, we'll tell you why coming up next here in the early game.
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8: 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I'm Drake Toll.
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16: Life matters. Hollywood studio chief Jack Warner thought he was a good judge of acting talent. He passed on Clark, though, and decided the man would never survive the demands America's motion picture industry put on its leading men. After all, Warner said, what can you do with a guy who has huge ears like that? The guy with big ears was Clark Gable, and the rest is history. The Bible says that man looks on the outward appearance, but God looks on the heart. He sees the real us and values you beyond your wildest imagination. You may not have been voted most popular or most likely to succeed, but God says in Scripture, I know the plans I have for you, says the Lord, plans to bless you and prosper you and not to harm you. I've said it before and I'll say it again. God is really crazy about you. To learn more about the incredible love of God, visit us at ChristianLifeColumbia.com. And remember, life matters, and so do you.

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16: A.gov. Low will be 73 degrees.
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2: And, of course, on a Football Friday, we'll talk about the football being played on a Friday. Our man Lou Bajak from the State Newspaper joins us right now. And, Lou, last time we got to talk to you, we were in Darlington talking about the slate of games that day. What are the most notable final results for you last Friday night?
3: That was a good question. There's a lot. I mean, Blythewood-Westwood result was interesting for sure. I don't know anything kind of stood out too much. I mean, I don't think there was. I think the way the Rock Hill went down the Hilton Head and beat them like that, it was surprising. It was that margin score. There was a few upsets, but it was actually it's the first week that all the number one teams ranked in the state won. So that was the first. So I don't think anything really kind of surprised me last week. That could change this week because there's a lot of big ones on tap.
2: And Lou, we were playing a clip from the Sports Center highlight package of South Carolina and Mississippi State in 2001 because that was the first major college football game played after 9/11. And one name that you heard in that highlight reel a lot, Corey Jenkins. Well, Corey, coaching back at home over at Dreher. Right now, looks like they are 2-1. I think they got a win against Lakewood this past week. We talked about Corey earlier, so I wanted to bring him up now. How would you evaluate the job that Corey's done since taking the job at Dreher and starting to build that program back up?
3: Yeah, he's done a pretty good job. I mean, it's the numbers aren't where they want as far as the kids playing, but they're a lot, definitely a lot more improved. It should be a good game this week. That was a good win for them last week over Lakewood. They got a good quarterback. Aiden Fitzgerald transferred from Lugoff Elgin. He's done well. Cantlow had a school record 5 touchdowns last week, 5 receiving touchdowns in the win over Lakewood. So, yeah, they've done well. They got Little Richland tonight, which should be a good ball game. It's usually close between those two teams and C.A. Johnson in Northeast, so they could be to start region play, so that they could go on a little run here and get some momentum as they begin region play.
2: Lou Bajak from the State on with us right now talking about the high school football slate tonight, and I love battles against unbeaten teams. Now we're getting to the point where that really matters, right? When you're playing off and you're 1-0 or 2-0, whatever. Once you get to 3-0 and it's 3-0 versus 3-0, then it's a little more fun. Under the radar one, maybe C.A. Johnson, 3-0. At Keenan, 3-0. What do you notice about those two teams? What are you expecting to see in that game tonight?
3: Yeah, that's a game I'm going to be at. I'm looking forward to that. It's I think Rodney Barr has done a great job now in his second year at C.A. Johnson. The program is, I mean, when Walt Wilson was there a few years ago, kind of got established, and Scotty Dean did well. And then I think Rodney, they got some young players, and they can put up some points. They put up 46 on Allendale Fairfax in just a half. I think the game ended at halftime. So they've done well. And Keenan, man, I think they got both teams, I think, got chance to make a little bit of run in the postseason. They got one of the more underrated players in state in Hunter O'Neill, who's going to probably rush for 1,000 yards again. They got two good receivers in Samson and I forget the other guy's name, but he's pretty good in house at quarterback as well. So I think it could be a high scoring game. It should be a fun contest for sure. Both teams can put up some points. I expect the game to be in the 30s for sure. And I'm looking forward to it. See, it's a very good test for region play. Jordan Wilson's the other kid for Keenan, Simpson, and Wilson. But I think it's going to be a fun matchup tonight.
2: Lou Bajak, you just said all the Elijah Campbell favorite football buzzwords. High scoring, great offense, game in the 30s. Say less, I'm intrigued. But we also have some early game intrigue with one of the games. Our pal Nick Harvey on the staff at AC Flora. They're traveling to Camden this week. what are you expecting from that game? And what kind of shot are you giving our pal Nick Harvey and the Falcons at AC Flora?
3: Yeah, I get it. I think another high scoring game. Both teams can score. I mean, Flora put up 35 last week. They just ran into a buzzsaw. Midland Valley, I think they're really good. They're definitely going to maybe give Verbo a little battle. Them in North Augusta in that region. They got a guy in Geeter, their quarterback, and Smith, their running back. But yeah, I think they're going to try to slow down Camden's offense with Grayson Rimp and Isaiah Smith. And they got some Bernard Green. Camden got a lot of firepower back on offense, and they had the loss to Lugoff, and they bounced back. Yeah, I expect another high scoring game this one as well. I like the Bulldogs though in this one.
2: Yeah, Camden, that's a tough opponent. That is a program, right? Every single year, really care who they retain, who they don't retain. I'm expecting Camden to field a really good football team. Another interesting one too, River Bluff at Midland Valley. You just got on talking about Midland Valley beating AC Flora and that they kind of feel like a buzzsaw right now. River Bluff also having some impressive first halves. They're getting off to some incredibly hot starts. What are you expecting to see when it comes to River Bluff taking on a really good Midland Valley team on the road?
3: Yeah, it's the first time they've ever played the two teams. River Bluff bounced back last week after losing the Gray 2 weeks ago. Handled business against Spring Valley. They got one of the area's more dynamic playmakers in Darius Carter, who had a punt return. He could score, get the ball in his hands, and he can make good things happen. I think they're trying to still sort through the quarterback situation. I think Braden Moore is kind of taking over there a little bit now, and see if their defense can hold up against Midland Valley. Like I said, they could put up some points. I saw them scrimmage earlier this year, and they got a good quarterback, running back. They're kind of big on the offensive line, so it should be a good test for a good non-region test as region play begins in a couple weeks.
2: Now, one thing I love about Lou's work, Lou breaks down these games so well at thestate.com. Highly recommend giving that a read each and every Friday leading up to these games. And one thing I did notice from your write-up about River Bluff and Midland Valley, Lou, is that you mentioned Midland Valley running back Preston Smith running for 226. Has Preston Thorne ever run for 226 in a high school football game?
4: 226 of what? Yards?
2: Oh, yards, yes.
4: No, sir. I had a career rushing total of two carries for -3.
2: Oh.
3: They didn't put you in the goal line? You weren't in the jumbo package or anything in the goal line?
4: Blocking only.
2: So what you're telling me is I, as someone who did not play high school football, technically ran for more yards than Preston Thorne.
4: That's correct. Actually, and if you want to put a little asterisk by only on JV. Never even got a varsity carry. So it's real.
2: Oh, remarkable stuff. Before we get you out of here, Lou, you're the resident Steelers fan here on this program. How do you feel about week one?
3: Oh, it shouldn't be a problem. I mean, Tua getting hurt. I mean, might have to go against Cooper Rush. So I don't think. I mean, you got Bijan and London and Pitts, but I mean, I don't think it should be a problem. I hope it's not a problem.
2: That's better not be a problem. Yeah.
3: What does Preston think? Big one tonight for Green Wave.
4: Big one, man. It's huge. I assume that we should be okay, but this is one that is always a big time game. Shout out to Somerville playing Berkeley. I think they're playing this for the 90-somethingth year or so. It's something.
2: My Lord.
4: It's something pretty crazy, the amount of times that they've played this game. So, yeah, shout out to those folks down there.
2: Ooh, historic.
4: Yeah, it's crazy.
2: Now you're also speaking my football language. Long storied rivalries. Maybe not as intense as Kansas-Missouri, but it's still long storied and some histories between those two communities. Lou, appreciate your time as always, man. Good luck covering the game tonight. Looking forward to seeing you tomorrow.
3: All right, man. See you guys.
4: Appreciate it, Lou.
2: Great stuff from Lou Bajak. Lou Bajak at Lou at the State on Twitter. A must follow on High School Football Friday nights. He's the winner. We'll give you our Winners of the Day show coming up next.
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5: For Myles Garrett, the Rams' blockbuster debut in Melbourne turned into an absolute nightmare. Playing through a lingering knee issue that completely zapped his explosiveness, the reigning Defensive Player of the Year was rendered a total non-factor, finishing with zero tackles and a disastrous 27-7 blowout loss to the Niners and zero pressures to boot. That's bad. I'm Drake Toll.
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15: 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It contains chemicals that could damage your cells, even your DNA. I know a lot of people look to vaping to quit cigarettes, but here's the catch. 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
2: Unfortunately, our little sounder, Bonder, still out. So we're going to fill in the blanks here. I want winners.
4: I want winners.
2: Yeah, I can't, like,
5: winners.
2: Beatbox. Yeah, I don't know if anybody here can beatbox really well. That could recreate, you know, that. But
5: I would attempt, but I'm not going to do it.
2: Dangerous game. Dangerous game, because if you're good at it, it's impressive.
5: I'm not taking that gamble, and nope. I hate gambling.
4: High risk, low reward.
2: Risk aversion.
4: Everybody's like, oh, yeah, that's Jalen, the beatbox guy. Thank you.
5: Yeah, right.
2: Cool.
5: And everybody's going to be like, oh, you were beatboxing on air. I'm like, no, that wasn't me. That was my doppelganger.
2: Learned that lesson the hard way. We did a Dr. Phil skit or a little bit when I was in Nashville. Me and former Titans wide receiver Chris Sanders. He Dr. Phil fan. And I would do a Dr. Phil impersonation. We pre-record it. And I was known as the Dr. Phil guy for a little bit in that market.
4: Not a great, I mean, okay, cool.
2: High risk.
4: Put it on your resume.
2: Low reward. Yeah, guess what was not on my resume when I applied to come here, right? Not that I can be Dr. Listen, Phil.
4: That Elijah guy, he is a killer, Dr. Phil.
2: He knocks it out. I mean, I don't know if he could get more nasally in his voice when he tries that. Now, very low reward. Not a winner. But our winners of the day show, brought to you by the Golden Spur, is right now. Preston Thorne, your winners for today.
4: I underestimated the Somerville-Berkeley rivalry because I said 90 years, but actually it's 103 years because the first matchup in the Somerville-Berkeley matchup was 1923.
2: Wow.
4: 1923. They've played 91 times since then.
2: They've been playing football before the Depression.
4: They have been playing football for a long time. So shout out to the Green Wave. Shout out to the Stags. And most importantly in that, shout out to Coach Fred Edwards, who passed last year. He was one of the few. He coached on both staffs. He coached at Somerville for 40-plus years. Whew. This is the first game in the last 50 years that Coach Edwards will not be on the sidelines. So wow. Rest in peace, Coach Fred Edwards, a real one forever. But yeah, the Somerville-Berkeley rivalry is real.
2: Wow. Coach would have been a hell of a historian talking about
4: He is the man. Rest in peace, Coach Fred Edwards.
2: And you know what? That's the beauty of high school football, that you can't corrupt, is taking those type of rivalries away. Even with all of, you know, classification changes, region changes, those things change frequently in high school. And it's not just here in the state of South Carolina. You know, it happens in other states across the country. But the realest rivalries are the ones that, even if you're not in the same region, you're still playing each other every year, because that means a lot to those communities. It's what Oklahoma and Oklahoma State should do.
4: Yes.
2: That's why I'm glad Washington and Washington State continue to do it. Oregon and Oregon State continue to do it, because it means a lot to those fan bases, those communities. Berkeley and Somerville doing that, still playing every single year. I can't remember if they're in the same same.
4: I don't think they are, but they're both very good this year. I believe Somerville's third and Berkeley's second in their respective classifications. So it's a big game.
2: It's a very big game, and they should play every year. That's why I'm glad. Speaking of intense early season rivalries, we have two of them. The lesser of the emotionally driven rivalry, Iowa and Iowa State, always a fun game, battle for the Cyhawk. We also have the border war, and it's not just a border war of two teams playing in states that border each other. No, Kansas and Missouri quite literally fought a war over that border. Pre-Civil War.
4: Yeah, yeah. It runs deep, to say the least.
2: And Kansas is really leaning in on their part.
4: Yeah, man, go to your social and check out Kansas, because they have decided this is for real.
2: They got the history professors involved. They got the staff, the faculty in the history department to kind of weigh in on the creation of this, too.
4: On that note, I want to give a shout out to, in honor of Towson coming into town, and in honor of my FAMU taking a beating that they took last night. Shout out to all the players from lower level schools that are going to fund the rest of their athletic departments.
2: Yep.
4: You are on the front lines. You are the main fundraisers. You are doing a complete service for the betterment of all the athletes who will walk behind you. So shout out to you all. We will beat you 63-7, but that is your job, and you're doing it, and we salute you. You are winners.
2: That's called taking one for the team.
4: Yes.
2: Right? So when you watch, you know, or you, no, you don't have to watch, when you see, you know, the Towson men's and women's basketball score go up on your ESPN ticker, just think, you know what? The reason they got to travel to that game or got to do that, part because they got to come to Williams-Brice Stadium, get a large check to get obliterated in front of a large audience.
4: Yeah. Yeah, it's part of the game, man. It is what it is.
2: Even FBS schools. Kent State. Because I think Kent State plays at Ohio State this year, too.
4: Yeah, everybody can get it. Everybody can get it. And again, I believe, like I said, FAMU got maybe 700, 750 last night. That's going to go a long way for that athletic department. That's going to help the band travel. That's going to help the school get a lot of national recognition. So it is part of the game. And so all of those athletes, play hard, play well, but also remember you're playing. You are really playing with a purpose.
2: You are not just representing your school and athletic department. You're making money for them, regardless of performance. You earned the check by showing up, which is my favorite type of check I can receive just by showing up. Those are winners for today's show. It's going to be a winner of a weekend. It's a football Friday, a full football Friday. Enjoy the action. I'm Ann Tyler Head, Jack Velcher. They're always winners. They're always next. We'll see you again on Reaction Monday, talking about how bad this beating against Towson.
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0: you know, the same time slot as Ohio State and Texas, and as Tennessee and Georgia Tech. So there's a lot of other games that's going to be going on that we'll obviously be able to check in and out of, you know, during breaks of South Carolina and stuff like that. But pretty fun weekend ahead, and hopefully, you know, Carolina handles their business and we can, you know, not have anything too concerning to talk about on Monday.
1: Yeah, hopefully not. Hopefully it'll be a nice, easy weekend here for the Gamecocks and for the fans out there that can watch a lot of games during the day. And maybe if the score's good enough at halftime, you get to leave and go watch the rest of the Ohio State-Texas game. Because that's one that I would not want to miss. I will probably have that one up on my iPad tomorrow while we're at the game and keep tabs on it at the very least. But, yeah, the game on the field tomorrow is definitely the one that, you know, we get paid to cover. So it is the most important one.
0: Of course, tomorrow is also going to be Military Appreciation Day for South Carolina. Today, of course, is the 25th anniversary of 9/11, which is insane. I remember it. I know you were too young to remember, but thinking that that was 25 years ago is absolutely absolutely insane. So looking forward to the way they're going to, you know, honor that and everything coming up tomorrow. I've got the military appreciation hat on from we were out at Adams Gamecock Gear.
1: That's awesome.
0: Last week. It's got the, you know, American flag emblem on the Gamecock insignia. So really cool hat there that you can get over there. And yeah, always looking forward to seeing what they're going to do in terms of paying those respects tomorrow.
1: Yeah, no, I mean, military appreciation, the game is way earlier than normal. I mean, typically it's like the week before like the Clemson game,
0: mm-hmm.
1: but you don't have that sort of cupcake game right before like you normally would because of the way the schedules change. So you get Georgia that weekend, and honestly, that's going to be a sold out crowd. And it makes sense because this is a game that you can get all those people there from the military, from the Fort Jackson base, I believe, and have them there. And it's fitting because, yeah, it is the 25th anniversary of 9/11. It's crazy. I was only, gosh, I would have been only 1 year old at the time. Mm-hmm. That's crazy. And my parents both worked in New York, so they were teaching at the time. So I can imagine.
0: Were they close to?
1: No. They were, they were teaching on Long Island.
0: But, oh, okay.
1: So yeah, Long Island's probably like a, I don't know, car ride, but it's like a 40-minute train ride into the city. So it's, yeah.
0: I imagine they can still see, like, the smoke and stuff like that, right?
1: I don't know about that. That might be a little tougher to do,
0: okay.
1: Especially from the ground. I highly doubt it, but I can imagine it was all over. And the crazy part is my dad's birthday's tomorrow. So,
0: oh, wow.
1: Yeah, that must have been a tough birthday to have on the day after 9/11. Just crazy, crazy.
0: Of course, South Carolina and Mississippi State played in the first ever football game after 9/11.
1: Yeah.
0: It was for college football. I know Elijah and Preston, I think, talked about it earlier on this morning. Preston was on that team, obviously, and that was on a Thursday night the following week. That was obviously a really big part of the healing moment for America. There's also the Yankees game where George Bush threw out the first pitch a few days later and all that. So, yeah, sports were a big part of helping heal from that. And, again, it's just insane to believe that was 25 years ago now. I was five. I remember parts of it, seeing it on the news and stuff like that, but obviously couldn't, like, fully grasp what was going on. So, yeah, insane that it's been that long.
1: The story with Bush is always a fascinating one because it was – I can't remember what game of the World Series it was. It was either game 3 or 4 in New York. First World Series game. I think it was game 3. First World Series game in New York since the attacks happened. It was about a month and a half later, and Bush is scheduled to throw out the first pitch. They got all their security there and whatnot. And I remember seeing a documentary, I think about, it was either a Derek Jeter documentary or something about that specific moment, and Bush is like warming up in the tunnel area, batting cages, and Derek Jeter comes up to him, Yankee shortstop and former captain, comes up to him and says, "Don't bounce it. They'll boo you if you bounce it." And he throws a perfect strike. And
0: he's a baseball player himself.
1: Yeah. His dad played at Yale, so so definitely got that baseball blood in him. But he fired a perfect strike, and man, that was. that was definitely a huge moment for, I think, America at that point. So that was that's always a cool story to talk about.
0: Yeah, no doubt. And again, Carolina has their own part in that with, you know, playing that game against Mississippi State. And again, I know Preston and Elijah talked about that earlier. Had me pull, you know, some of the highlights from that from back in 2001. And again, just insane that it's been 20

0: 5 years, and I'm sure, you know, that'll be a great part of, the military appreciation and honoring tomorrow for the game between South Carolina and Towson. As far as the actual football game itself goes, Coach Beamer last night on Carolina Calls talked about some of the keys to the game for a South Carolina victory.
1: Yeah, you know, for us, it's being a better team than what we were last week. There was a lot to build on from last week, but certainly a lot to improve on, as we talked about at the beginning of the show. So for us, improve as a team, there's no question about it. And then we've got to do a great job of preventing the explosive passes. That's kind of their MO as an offense, is throwing the ball down the field, and they do a really, really good job of it. They threw the ball over Navy's head the other day, and the week before against Maine, they've got a lot of long pass plays on tape already. They've played two games because they played week zero. So from a defensive standpoint, we've got to do a good job of not allowing explosive passes over our heads, make them earn it, be a better team like I talked about. And then certainly, as we talked about at the beginning of the show, with some of the problems they present from a special team standpoint, we got to make sure that we're, you know, dialed in there and know what the heck we're doing, because they can take advantage of your mistake on a special teams play pretty quickly.
0: Look, it's Coach Beamer's job to build up whatever opponent they're playing. If they were playing the local middle school down the street, Coach Beamer would go up there and talk about how dangerous they are and how much they threat they are in this area and that area. I have pretty much zero concern about this game, and I think most people in the Gamecocks fandom do, and I get it. There have been times, you know, the Citadel game and all that kind of stuff where these kind of things have happened. If this team gives half of the production they did last week, they're going to be fine. It's about not shooting yourself in the foot.
2: It's not if you're going to win. It's how you're going to win. Go out there and handle your business and dominate this football game just like last week. And we'll be coming in here on Monday morning talking about a lot of the same stuff. You don't want us coming in here on Monday having to talk about X, Y, and Z went wrong, but you won the football game, right? And you want to, if you're going to make mistakes, you want to make them now, rather than late in the season, so that way you can have them be corrected by the time you get to week 10, week 11, so on and so forth. But these are games that can leave you a little bit concerned if you win, but it's like, hey, it was not a clean football game at all. Like, you have double-digit penalties, you turn the ball over a few times, you didn't play great in this one. You don't want that to be the case. So you got to go out here, and it's not you're going to win this game. Mm-hmm. It's just you got to go out there and handle your business, and if you do that, it'll be a good game for the Gamecocks.
0: I think I'm interested to see, because, again, you played 89 guys last week. You're going to have the opportunity to probably play a lot of those same kind of guys, if not more, coming up tomorrow with injuries and availabilities and all that kind of stuff. So I'm interested to see, like, in statistical categories, who's, like, the leader, right? Like, last week you had Jabri Coleman ended up being the leading rusher in the game. Now his 60-yard touchdown helped out with that a lot. But, like, okay, is it Matthew Fuller tomorrow? Is it Jordan Howell? Is it Christian Clark? Like, does somebody else lead this team in rushing? Donovan Murph last week, after his couple touchdown passes, led the team in receiving yards. Does Harbor do that? Does Sequel Patterson get more run tomorrow? Does he maybe lead the team? Nitro Tuggle. Like, I'm interested to see, you know, not necessarily who steps up, because everybody's playing their specific roles, but if we get a different mix of guys, you know, getting more shine than others tomorrow as opposed to last week.
2: Yeah, I think that's the goal, is to continue to get more guys into this football game, as many as you can, and see how many can make an impact. There were a lot of guys that did go out there and do some great things last week. You hope that continues this week, that you see more guys get in there and do their thing. That would definitely be part of one of the many goals for tomorrow. But in order to be able to do that and get all those players into the game, you've got to go out there and put your foot on the gas and really never let it off. So it's all about getting off to a fast start, and hopefully you're kind of able to have this game in the balance by the time you get to halftime.
0: We'll give our own score predictions at the end of the show, but as staff picks have come in this week, or is everybody kind of in the same realm of what they think the score is going to be?
2: Yeah, totally. Yeah, I without really diving too deep into it, because you can read the story on Gamecock Central today at 2:30 when everyone else gets their picks in, is the scores are definitely very much blowout heavy. Like, I think the most points I've seen somebody put on for Towson is like 10 points. Mm. Beyond that, it's like a touchdown. I've seen a lot of zeros on there. So needless to say, this is going to probably be a blowout tomorrow. The line is 42.5. I kind of teased it in my prediction. I think Carolina covers that thing pretty easily after what we saw from this offense last week. So we'll see if they can do it.
0: Hopefully so. And again, tomorrow should be a game that Carolina handles their business with relative ease like last week against Kent State. I'm excited to see what these freshmen are going to do in their second game here at South Carolina. We'll discuss those guys coming up next, as well as the kicking position as we head into game number two. It is the Extra Point, Tyler and Jack, here on your Friday, a football Friday, brought to you by our friends over at Cantina 76 here on The Game.
3: Wow, what a play. The Game Network. Columbia, Charleston, Florence, and Myrtle Beach. In week one, the Gamecocks D pitched a shutout.
4: Lawf one throws into coverage, and there's the turnover. Carolina's got its first takeaway on the day.
3: Can Towson score in week two?
4: And everybody's celebrating at the 50-yard line.
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0: So no matter where you are in Florence, you can pick up the Game Network 100.1. 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
2: All right, welcome back in. It is the Extra Point. Tyler and Jack wrapping up, not quite wrapping up hour number one, but talking football on your Football Friday, sponsored by Cantina 76. And last night was part two of the NFL's opening week, with the 49ers and Rams playing down under in Melbourne, Australia. Is it Melbourne or Melbourne? I kept hearing Noah Eagle say it Melbourne last night. Have we been mispronouncing this the entire time?
3: I did hear him say that, but it's... Hold on one sec. I'm going to listen to it real quick. Let's see.
2: I always thought it was Melbourne.
3: I think it is Melbourne. Yeah, Australians pronounce it Melbourne or Melbourne. So
2: okay,
3: that doesn't help at all.
2: All right,
3: locals do not say Melbourne. So I think they do say Melbourne.
2: Okay,
3: so
2: it's kind of like not pronouncing the T's in Atlanta.
3: So the R is silent.
2: All right.
3: Okay, so we've been saying it wrong this whole time.
2: Right, well, in Melbourne. Well, at the Melbourne Cricket Ground last night, yesterday morning, this morning, I don't know. They're a day apart. I'm so confused.
3: If we have any Australian listeners out there,
2: yes, please.
3: We apologize for all this butchering here. We will get it right the next time the NFL goes out to Australia for a football game.
2: If we do have any Australian listeners, hit it up 803-404-6100 and help us out with that. Last night, though, it was a little bit more one-sided than the opening game between the Seahawks and the Patriots. 27-7 victory for San Francisco. And the biggest question coming in was whose strategy on when they arrived in Australia was going to work. The 49ers, who arrived a week ago, or the Rams, who arrived about 24 hours before this game. And let me tell you, the Rams looked like a team that was pretty tired from a long flight.
3: Boy, they did not look good in this game. 49ers get off to a fast start in this game. They go down the field, kick a field goal on their first drive, and then they score a touchdown in the second quarter. And, yeah, very quickly the Rams are kind of, you know, planning to play catch-up in this game, and that's kind of how it was most of the way. I mean, they took a lead early on in this game, the Rams, that is, 7-3 in the second quarter. But after that, 49ers just completely dominated this game the rest of the way. And Brock Purdy looked really good. Threw an early interception in, I think it was the second quarter, but then Matt Stafford throws one right after that, so it kind of canceled out. But three touchdowns for Purdy yesterday, I don't even know. Again, the time difference is just all over the place. Stafford didn't look great. Rams ran the football okay, I guess. It's not like the 49ers ran it much better, but...
2: They ran it better in the second half.
3: Better, yeah.
2: Yeah, because it was funny when they came back from halftime, you know, they had like the canned interview with Sean McVay, and in the interview he was talking about, yeah, we've done a good job, you know, containing McCaffrey, as McCaffrey is ripping off like two consecutive like 8 to 10 yard runs.
3: Yeah. So, and it was a good debut for Mike Evans, had a nice touchdown grab. Debo Samuel, former Gamecock, back with the Niners now, had a touchdown grab. I was surprised, though, no Christian McCaffrey touchdown. Feels like that happens every game with him, but...
2: That probably hurt some people in fantasy.
3: I was about to say, I definitely hurt some people in fantasy. The Niners had a few opportunities near the goal line in this one, but just could not... they were not running the ball. The Evans touchdown catch was like a 2-yard pass to the corner of the end zone. So, but Niners dominated this game yesterday. What can you say about that, man? I mean, just... The Rams, the team that we both have as our number one team in the power rankings, really fell flat yesterday, and that will definitely affect things in the next power rankings.
2: Yeah, and look, I'm not going to jump to any conclusions here, because it is week number one, and this was a game played in Australia. I think the Rams are going to be fine. By the way, they have a Hall of Fame pass rusher waiting for them when they get home in L.A. that's going to only bolster that defense even more. And Terry and I were talking about this. I think the Rams' strategy of traveling right before went back to when they played, I think, the Jaguars in London last year and won that game after just kind of showing up right before the game started, essentially. But there's a difference. That's in the middle of the season, right? When it's week number one, you're already going to have some clunkiness and some things to work out in the first game. Having jet lag, too, probably doesn't help. So I think the Rams are going to be fine. Look, are the 49ers going to be a good team this year? Absolutely. These two teams are going to be battling with Seattle for the NFC West, and heck, all three of them might end up making the playoffs, you know, this upcoming season. So I'm not worried about the Rams. I just think it was a multitude of factors that played to them not playing their best game last night.
3: Needless to say, yes, I think the travel definitely affected things to some degree. 49ers were out there an entire week before this game to get adjusted, and they looked great in this football game. Rams kind of sleptwalked through this game. That said, the Rams also just did not play a good football game in general. How much of that is because of the travel? I feel like that is a contributing factor to some degree, but I don't know. I mean, unless we hear from the players themselves, which we're never going to, that was the reason they lost this football game. I feel like that played a part, but ultimately at the end of the day, the Niners just outplayed them from start to finish.
2: Last minute here before we have to get to Corey, your feeling on the Bills going into this year?
3: They got a tough start to the year. Texans, Lions on Thursday Night Football next week, the Chargers, Patriots. It's a tough start to the year. I'm excited. I think the Bills are going to win the division this year with Joe Brady, but no doubt about it. I mean, I'm excited for the season. A little bit of a tough schedule, but I feel good. I feel good about where they're at heading to the year.
2: Well, your team's not about to start Cooper Rush in week number one.
3: Dude, that's insane. That's rude. Gosh.
2: Yeah, it's tough, man.
3: When's Penix coming back?
2: I don't know, but Tua, and look, when you go out and sign an injury-prone quarterback to try and relieve your other injury-prone quarterback, you set yourself up for this. You know, Cooper Rush got starts in Dallas, but no one's expecting anything from him. If anything, people were excited about Jack Strand in the preseason with how he was playing as the fourth quarterback option. That's where the Falcons are at right now, unfortunately.
3: Good Lord. That's crazy.
2: Yeah, it's going to be a long season, man. It's going to be a very, very long season. At least the uniforms look good. At least they look good again.
3: Yeah. You know,
2: they replaced those god-awful uniforms they've been wearing for the past 5 years. So I can at least be excited about that.
3: Yeah, there you go.
2: We'll talk some numbers with Corey Parson up next as we look ahead to a full football weekend on your Football Friday, sponsored by Cantina 76. Your next point in the game.
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0: Welcome back in. It is the Extra Point, wrapping up hour number one here on your Friday on the Game. Time to look at some of the numbers for this upcoming weekend, as we've got a lot of football action between college football and the NFL. And to hear talk about it, as always, our guy Corey Parson joining us. Corey, appreciate the time, man. We're back in the full swing of things. NFL got started the past couple nights, and we got a full weekend of games ahead now.
1: Yeah, no doubt. That NFL week one on deck. We got college football rolling, got some big time matchups this weekend. So definitely a good time to get back into the spirit, get back into the groove, and see if we can make ourselves a couple dollars this weekend after that bankroll.
0: Let's start with some college games, as week two has a little bit more juice to it than week one seemed to. Oklahoma and Michigan, huge game for Big Noon kickoff tomorrow. Of course, Michigan really should have lost last week in Western. Oklahoma coming in after dominating against UTEP, and I think you probably agree with most Americans leaning towards Oklahoma in the 5.5.
1: You know what? Actually, I'm going to take the Wolverines getting the 5.5 points at home. This game has a big, big swing in the number. Opened up with Michigan as 2.5-point home favorites, and obviously throughout the course of the summer and then, of course, this week, you see a big flip to the other side. A lot of people really don't have no faith in the Wolverines right now. But I just don't want to believe that the odds makers were that far off from their opening number to what could be a closing line. Now, if this number hits 6, I would go ahead and roll with Oklahoma. But if it stays and closes at 5.5, so I'd bet this game late. If it stays and closes at Michigan getting 5.5 points at home, I would go ahead and roll with the Wolverines as the home dog in this one right here. It's not going to be pretty. You're going to have to hold your nose. If you decide to back this one, you're going to have to hold your nose right here. But that key number between 5.5 and 6 makes all the difference.
0: The first SEC conference matchup of the season, Alabama going on the road to take on Kentucky, new Kentucky team with Will Stein taking over as head coach. Over under on this game set at 49.5. Are we leaning towards the over here?
1: Yeah, this was a straight play on the over. The total on this one opened up 48.5. And then you see that 10-point spread. That's kind of low for a 10-point spread. I know it's been bouncing between 10 and 10.5. This is a situation where Alabama can get out, especially going up against a new head coach. Alabama trying to get their system up and rolling. So I think that number is pretty low, opened up 48.5, and we've seen it creep up to 49. It's going past 49 to 49.5. So this one, unlike the Michigan game where you want to hit it, you know, right before kickoff, this one right here, you probably want to hit sometime as soon as possible, because that number could hit 50, 50.5.
0: Again, Corey Parson joining us here as we're talking numbers for the upcoming weekend of football. Biggest game in college football this weekend, of course, Ohio State making the return trip to Austin, Texas, taking on the Longhorns, a number 1 versus number 4 matchup. As expected, Texas just a very slight 1.5-point favorite. Basically, I'm saying if this game was on a neutral field, this would basically be a pick 'em, a slight favorite at home.
1: Yeah, definitely. You nailed it, Tyler, calling them a slight home favorite. And obviously, this being the big game of the weekend, tons of betting on this. And guess what? That number hasn't moved. When I see a frozen line like that, especially with a good portion of the money coming in on Ohio State, I'm going to side with the sports book. I'm going to take the Longhorns minus the 1.5. This is a big-time game to start the season. There's going to be a ton of wagers on this game. This is another game where you want to see where that line moves. If Ohio State flips and becomes a favorite on the road as a short favorite, I'm still going to roll with Texas. I think Texas Longhorns get this one done at home, but obviously it'll be a signature win to start the season.
0: Take a look at the NFL games now as we get things started. Again, a couple games already in the book from week number one. Take a look first at an NFC East matchup. Commanders, after having a disappointing season last year, coming off the playoff run the year before, taking on the defending division champion in the Eagles. Commanders, 5.5-point dogs in this one, but you seem to like Washington here.
1: Yeah, like Washington. Always loved that 5.5. That 5.5 as a road dog has always been something that I'm going to, you know, listen, nothing in sports betting, and sports betting is absolute, but a 5.5-point road dog, not only do I take those, I also take the money line. But just like that college game I mentioned, if that number hits 6, then you go the opposite way and back the Eagles.
0: Take a look now. Buccaneers taking on the Bengals. Of course, the Bengals, with the way they've constructed their roster this offseason, a pick for a lot of people to maybe be the Super Bowl representative out of the AFC. Buccaneers, the 3.5-point dogs in this one.
1: Take the Buccaneers right here and hit the Buccaneers on the money line as well. Horrible week one team historically under their head coach, Zach Brown. excuse me if I messed his name up just now, horrible week one team. I've been very critical over the Bengals the past couple of years. 7-on-7 style football, basically basketball on grass. This is a good spot for the Buccaneers right here. Like the Buccaneers getting a 3.5 and hit the Buccaneers money line.
0: Yeah, and timely because Baker just signed the extension with them. There was a lot of questions about that going in or going through, training camp and everything. So all that squared away. No more drama there with Tampa Bay, and they got the quarterback locked in for the next couple of years too.
1: Yeah, no doubt. And the Bengals probably have one of the best quarterbacks in the league, but he's not being utilized properly, and the injuries have holding him down so far.
0: All right, taking a look now, we'll go, this is NFC versus NFC. The Panthers coming off of a playoff appearance themselves, taking on the defending champions of the NFC North, the Chicago Bears. And obviously, they made their own playoff run one season ago. And we're going a lot with the underdogs here. Panthers, they're a 3.5-point dog.
1: Definitely want to hop on those dogs in the early part of the season. I'll take the Panthers getting the 3.5, and I'll hit the money line. Don't like the short road favorite and think that Carolina's going to be a good football team again this year. The 3.5 should definitely cash, even if the Bears win the game.
0: Yeah, and look, we've seen a steady progression with Bryce Young ever since he, I guess now two seasons ago, returned from being benched, when Andy Dalton got hurt, and obviously was a big part of that team making the playoffs a year ago. And of course, local flavor here, closest team to us in Columbia. So I think we're all intrigued to see what that team's going to be able to do. And what, is this year four now of Bryce Young in the NFL, believe it or not?
1: It happens fast, doesn't it? And, we thought he may end up being a bust. Not really sure if we're going to see a franchise quarterback contract, but he has another season to prove himself. And I like the Panthers, to start the season in this one right here.
0: Huge matchup in the NFC. Two teams with identical records a year ago in 12-5. Texans taking on the Bills. Texans just a slight underdog here at 1.5.
1: Yeah, I'm always going to fade. Not always, but I'm going to fade that short road favorite. Give me the Texans plus the 1.5. Our Texans generally not good against the spread as favorites. Very good against the spread as underdogs. This is a spot they beat the Buffalo Bills in Houston last year. You're going to see heavy betting on the Bills at this short number. People not sure what C.J. Stroud is, really. Had the phenomenal rookie season, and then he looks like he may not be right now. I mean, it used to be a conversation. Wow, they messed up leaving Bryce, taking Bryce Young and leaving Stroud on the board. Now, I'm probably would say that Stroud is the better. I mean, that Young is the better quarterback than Stroud if you look at where they are in their careers right now. So give me the Houston Texans. Stroud needs to improve, but that defense is legit.
0: Yeah, by the way, it's crazy. That's a 1 o'clock game on CBS. You would think that might be like a 4:25 or something with how good of a matchup that's going to be.
1: People sleeping on Houston. That's what it is.
0: Maybe so. Last one we're going to look at here, another 1 o'clock game on CBS. Got the Colts taking on the Ravens. That is going to be a game in Indianapolis. Colts, though, a 3.5-point dog at home.
1: Yeah, well, you nailed it. We're going heavy on the underdogs this week. Quiet offseason for the Ravens. No real Lamar Jackson drama. No real drama. They changed the head coach. Same thing with the Colts. Don't really hear much about what's going on. A home team catching the hook is too favorable for me. I'm going to go ahead and take the Colts getting a 3.5 at home. And I wouldn't mind sprinkling the money line either. I don't think we've seen these new head coaches, these first-year head coaches to the program, come out and have phenomenal seasons. Obviously, you look at the Super Bowl this past year and, the game that let it off the season, that kicked off the season, the rematch of the Super Bowl. And I think that, the new head coach in Baltimore is, going to do a good job eventually, soon too. And he could have that kind of stretch and that kind of run. But I still look at this Colt team, kind of slept on. I don't think that they can go out there and beat the Ravens, but I think they can cover 3.5.
0: We'll see what happens. It's going to be an exciting weekend ahead, man. Glad that we got all football wall-to-wall for really like the next 3 to 4 months, man. And looking forward to you joining us every Friday.
1: All right. Thanks a lot, Tyler. Y'all have a good one, and hopefully we can get some bread this weekend.
0: He is Corey Parson. We talk numbers with him every Friday here on The Extra Point. We'll come back. We'll wrap up the hour here on your Friday on The Game.
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0: terms of two SEC teams playing each other is tomorrow with Alabama going on the road to take on Kentucky. Will Stein trying to rally the troops to make Kroger Field a raucous environment tomorrow.
1: But, you know, we're excited. This is our first SEC game at home here in Kroger Field. Really excited about Big Blue Nation. We have to make this the loudest game in the history of Kentucky football. That's my goal for our fans, the loudest it has ever been. And we need them to be at their best. Like, I want people in the stands for pregame. Let's have 65,000 watching us warm up. You know I love the tailgate too, but get in there, be loud, make it disruptive for them as they get here. And then for sure, when the ball is kicked, everybody in their seats, cheering as loud as they humanly can. I want people's voices hoarse when they leave here. All right, they got to take off work on Monday because they can't talk. That's how loud I want this place to be. So with that, I'll open it up.
2: Will, what do you think?
0: He would also tell KSR in a separate interview, hey, I don't care if you got to sneak a flask in, do whatever you need to do. And you know what? I think this is going to be a really rowdy environment because you know why? Kentucky fans have belief right now. They had grown very tired of the Mark Stoops era, and when he did that thing with A&M about maybe taking that job, that really fractured that relationship, and he was kind of a dead man walking at that point. But look, they opened up this season last week with a win against Youngstown State. There's still a lot of belief in what Will Stein can do. I'm very high on Kentucky, as I said back in the preseason, and where I voted them in the SEC poll. I don't know if they're going to win this game, but I have a feeling, especially when you look at the factor of Keelan Russell making his first road start in the SEC, this could be a fun competitive game down to the very end.
3: Sneaky, sneaky football game. I'm not picking Kentucky to win this game. I need to see it before I can go out there and pick the Cats to win this game. Will Stein's saying all the right things, getting that fan base into it. I am expecting when that ball kicks off at 3:30 tomorrow afternoon out in Lexington, Kroger Field, that place is going to be jumping. And it's an underrated environment, no doubt about it. Like, going there 2 years ago when South Carolina played there, that was a packed house, and that game kind of got out of hand, and it was empty by the end of the game. But I'm expecting a rowdy atmosphere tomorrow afternoon. SEC Nation's going to be there. Like, Alabama's definitely on upset alert in this game, no doubt about it. I think Kentucky covers the 10.5 point spread. I think that is a ginormous spread for a road game with, you mentioned it, Keelan Russell making his first road start in the SEC, first start in the SEC in general, and typically it can go either really well or it can go really bad. So we'll see what it looks like. Kenny Minchie looked solid in his first game. Kentucky was able to run the football decently well, 200 yards on the ground, got a lot of receivers involved, but it was against Youngstown State. All right, so what are you getting out of the Cats in this game? I'm not sure. I have a lot more confidence in Alabama. It's going to be close. I think Alabama sneaks out a victory in this one, but Kentucky will definitely show us something in this game to where no game against them is going to be easy this season.
0: And you know what? If Alabama does go in there and blow them out by, you know, 3 or 4 touchdowns, well, Kentucky fans, go ahead and get a jump on basketball season. Because, hey, we're not too far away from Midnight Madness.
3: No, I'm sure that's around the corner here. But, no, I think Kentucky's going to go out here and have a good showing tomorrow. I do, too.
0: I believe in them.
3: Yeah, if Alabama had a veteran quarterback and they went out, like that wouldn't surprise me that they go out there and score multiple touchdowns and they win this thing in blowout fashion. But rookie quarterback in this scenario, first road start, I think it's going to be hostile, man. It's really going to come down to how that first half goes.
0: Yeah.
3: Because if Kentucky is keeping this game close at halftime and Russell doesn't look that great, like he throws an interception or two, Kentucky could win this game, no doubt about it. It's getting it to halftime and feeling like, hey, we've got a chance to win this football game coming into the second half here, especially to get the ball back to start the second half. That opening drive would be huge for Kentucky. So we're talking hypotheticals here, but if they keep this game close going into the half, you got to like their chances to keep it going the rest of the way.
0: We'll see what happens. A lot of great matchups this upcoming weekend in college football. We'll get into more of them coming up next. It is The Extra Point, Tyler and Jack on your Football Friday, sponsored by Cantina 76 here on The Game.
4: 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In week one, the Gamecocks handled Kent State 57-0.
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14: 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Here on the Game, tomorrow night, 7 o'clock, South Carolina and Towson. 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Gamecocks game day. Myself and Elijah Campbell live out at Frenzy Tees over on Rosewood, right outside of Williams-Brice Stadium. We'll get to our score thoughts here in a moment, but a pretty good slate of games coming up this weekend. You actually had one top 10 team in action last night as Miami obliterated Florida A&M, if you caught any of that game. But a lot of other great teams in action, great high-profile matchups, Ohio State and Texas, Oklahoma and Michigan is big new kickoff tomorrow, Alabama, Kentucky, that's going to be a really interesting game. So we're finally getting into the swing of having a lot of good games to watch on Saturdays now.
15: Miami was playing the college football game on varsity, or like whatever the lowest is.
14: Freshman,
15: where you can just, it doesn't matter what play you're running, it just works. You're just like wide open. Oh, man.
16: 856 yards.
14: Yeah.
16: That was a record.
14: You know, I know they cut FAMU a big check for that one, but still, that's
15: not enough.
14: Yeah, it's not enough. That didn't look like a lot of fun for them.
15: Is Miami a lock for the college football playoff?
14: If
15: there were such thing, I know there's no such thing as a real lock, but
14: it seems like it. You know, could they slip and lose a game at some point this year? Sure, but I don't see that team being anything less than a double digit winner. And you know, again, I don't see anybody that really I think can challenge them in the ACC at this point.
17: They're really good, and they play one ranked team.
15: Yes, like the combination.
17: So add that up.
15: Yeah, you know? And not only are you just really good overall, but one of the spots where you are elite is quarterback, which we know, you know, in college football. I mean, they may have the best receiver in college football. They got a great running back. I don't know, man. They are good. Now they're not going to be tested. So I mean, I don't know if they'll win the national title, but they to me seem like the closest thing to a lock right now to make the college football playoff. When you look at the fact, yeah, you've got 12 teams, so you know, expanded field, they are loaded, and the schedule, they play what, Notre Dame? That's the only ranked team.
14: Yeah, and you know, they theoretically play SMU or Louisville or somebody in the ACC title game, but they might already be locked into the playoff at that point anyway if their regular season is good enough.
15: Yeah, so they're for real. Guys, I'm very, very intrigued by this Michigan-Oklahoma game.
14: Mm-hmm.
15: Whenever you just think, hey, Michigan looked terrible last week, they have quarterback controversy potentially brewing, you know, Underwood just, the body language is not great at all. Going to the big house is still tough. And I just feel like, man, whenever it just seems that obvious on paper, like, it's not always obvious, especially after week one. So I am not burying Michigan yet. And I do think Oklahoma still maybe has a few more questions than people give them credit for. So I'll be tuned into that one early on. I'll put it like that.
17: Got Bama, Kentucky at 3:30. You know, Bama favored. They'll probably win. But could it be interesting? You know, if nothing else, you want to get a look at those two teams.
14: Yeah.
17: Who both play South Carolina in the near future.
14: I think Kentucky's going to make them sweat. I think it's going to be a close game.
17: Yeah, I can see it.
15: Well, there your college football playoff.
14: Well-known Kentucky homer, Tyler Head.
15: Might as well work for KSR, yeah. Tyler.
14: Listen, I'll give Nick a call right now.
15: I try to see if I get this right. On Josh Pate this week, I think Alabama, he said, is 4-8 under DeBoer against the spread in this exact scenario. So, like, on the road, double-digit favorite. Not they're going to lose the game necessarily, but the kind of Alabama bump that you get in everything in life maybe continued over into the spreads post-Nick Saban. But the results have obviously not been quite the same. So that would lead you to believe, yes, maybe just the last couple of years, maybe this is closer than the Vegas boys say.
14: We'll see what happens. Final minute here. What happens tomorrow night at Willie B?
15: Another Gamecock blowout. I think a little bit more, like, big points, but I think it'll be a little bit more big plays, plus a couple of negative plays, just the way Towson plays, as opposed to just, you know, grind it out like it was last week. I got 58-3. South Carolina.
14: So they do allow points.
17: Last week I undersold South Carolina. I picked them to win 48-10. They bettered that. So I'm going to overshoot this time possibly. 63 for South Carolina, 7 for Towson.
14: See, maybe it's because we had Debo in here the other day. I'm thinking donuts again, man.
17: Ooh, again.
14: Not very often you get to pick another shutout. I'm going to go 66-0 and setting an offensive mark for the Beamer era. 63 was the record against Tennessee. I think they can best that with field goal.
17: That'd be a good day, Tyler.
14: Would be a very good day.
15: Oh, man, if you tack the field goal at the end, we'll make it 66.
14: Hopefully,
15: I don't know how that would be accepted.
14: Hopefully we have a fun game like that to talk about come Monday morning. At them show on the way next. It's Football Friday, sponsored by Cantina 76. Rolls long here in the game.
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0: man.
1: But of course, everything was overshadowed by what happened in New York City only 9 days prior. The games before that canceled. South Carolina was supposed to play Bowling Green, who had a coach named Urban Meyer back then, by the way. Mississippi State had BYU on its schedule. It was also nixed. And just the entire scene, and I remember it. I did not cover it. I've reached out to several reporters who were involved, who had covered it, who monitored it from afar, and we all agree in unison. What played out at Davis-Wade Stadium was compelling and emotional. And every Gamecock fan out there of a certain age who remembers that game will agree. The players from both teams walking out with that massive American flag. And the security around the game, we had never really seen anything like that before either. Perhaps, and I still think it falls short, perhaps the Super Bowl of 1991, the Bills and Giants, the one with the Scott Norwood kick and Whitney Houston, and it was during the Gulf War, the first Gulf War. The security for that one was heightened, but not like this. The event had a no-fly zone. There were extra security guards everywhere. We're talking from every level. Local, regional, state, national. And it was just so deeply emotional, especially that moment of silence before the game, right before the national anthem. And I'll say this, for all of his foibles, could South Carolina have gotten a better coach for that moment than Lou Holtz? I don't think so. You talk about a stabilizing force, a galvanizing force, and somebody who understood the magnitude of the moment. Already a motivational machine like we've rarely seen, but Lou Holtz also reeked Americana. And to have him guiding the Gamecocks at that time, man, what a blessing. And not just for South Carolina, but for everybody. To be able to see that, to have Lou Holtz there, God love his heart, we've lost him, but that's one of his defining moments. And good on Roy Kramer, the departed commissioner of the Southeastern Conference, a visionary if there ever was one. He moved forward with the games. And he only did it after getting the thumbs up from the White House. W, yeah, you got to play those games. SEC played football that weekend. Wasn't a great game, 16-14. And the Gamecocks really just kind of won it in rugged fashion, 238 yards rushing, 46 carries. Phil Petty only had 60 yards passing. But a win is a win is a win, and especially under those conditions. You send a statement, and you help a country begin to heal. And people who didn't live through it, I don't know that they can truly understand. We think about this game. We think about the Braves and the Mets. We think about the World Series that followed, all these seminal moments that happened in the days and weeks after 9/11 that helped our country heal. I don't want to be, oh, well, you don't understand. You aren't there. But really, it's true. If you lived it, you get it. I don't have to elaborate. And I'm watching all these ceremonies this morning and all these memorials, and just, it brings back a lot. It brings back a whole lot. A lot of it's awful, too, man. Horrible. That gut-wrenching feeling we had when all this went down. But it also gives me hope that America at its best is an unstoppable force. When we are galvanized, we can do anything. Because if there was ever a time the country was going to fracture, it would have been after 9/11. And keep your politics aside. Keep what resulted after that with the wars and so forth. Take that aside. I'm talking about the moments when we came together as human beings, as Americans, and supported each other. It was absolutely fantastic. And even in these troubling times, it gives me hope for the future. I'm getting off that soapbox now. I'm going back to football because guess what? We have an amazing schedule, a sneaky good schedule this week. And I didn't realize how sneaky good it is until I actually wrote down some games this morning. I went, oh, crap, that's a good one. That's a good one. And I'm not just talking about Ohio State and Texas. I'm not just talking about Oklahoma, Michigan. I'm talking about 5, 6, 7 other games that feature SEC teams that have significant interest and stakes. It's definitely got my attention. We're going to chop it up with Connor O'Gara of the OG Kickoff on the other side. And then next hour, one of those games, Alabama at Kentucky. That could be a sneaky good game for a rejuvenation.

Kentucky program under new coach Will Stein. Well, we have old Kentucky coach Hal Mummy joining us on the AAA Heating and Air phone line, and we're going to get his thoughts on one, the last time Kentucky beat Alabama back in 1997 when he was the coach, and two, well, he's just going to share some thoughts on his friend, his confidant, his protege, the late great Mike Leach. Hal Mummy joining us at 1:15 or 2:15 rather. 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

0: making the final lap. Hour number two of the halftime show on this Friday. We got Hal Mumme, former head football coach at the University of Kentucky, joining us next hour. He's going to come aboard the AAA Heating and Air phone line around 2:15-ish. And we're going to look back on his career as a coach. We're going to look back at his time at Kentucky, obviously. Look back at the influence of the air raid offense. Remember how revolutionary it was? And it is, it's my belief, and I'm not alone in this, certainly. It is my belief that the spread offense doesn't spread if there is no air raid. Air raid came before all of that. Just open things up and people are like, whoa, dude. There were pro style offenses. You had the West Coast offense, triple option this, triple option that. Even run and shoot. Don't forget about run and shoot. What was that? Mouse Davis, I believe, was the coach. Don Coryell, Air Coryell. But the air raid was next level. Never seen anything like it. And it used to be back in the day, in order to close the gap in talent, you would run the option. But that was supposed to be the great equalizer. That's why the service academies tend to run the option, the triple option, that it helps level off the playing field with regards to athleticism, and you have to play assignment football. Well, they flipped it on its head with the air raid. Hal Mumme, the mad scientist, just coming up with all kinds of crazy concoctions with the pirate, Mike Leach. And what we saw in 1997, whew, that ball being slung all over the field. We're talking 55, 60 times a game. We see that now fairly common. It's backed off a little bit in recent years, but there are programs that do that. But when Kentucky unleashed that back in 1997, it was innovative. It was something else. And what it did was it lifted that program up out of a serious funk, malaise, eternally suffering from malaise. You could say that with regards to Kentucky football, especially in the Bill Curry years. Just so blah. Treated that program like he was still playing for Vince Lombardi in 1968. Here comes Hal Mumme, Mike Leach. Whew, he had a quarterback named Tim Couch. Of course, that certainly helped. But then Mike Leach gets, or rather, Hal Mumme gets fired. Mike Leach moves on. Hal Mumme gets fired. Malaise again under Guy Morris. Rich Brooks comes in. Program's good. They're winning 7 or 8 games a year, but never really took that next step. They were not able to fully leverage that success. Joker Phillips takes over. It bottoms out again. Then here comes Mark Stoops, really being a solidifying force. They're going to win 8 games a year, 7, hit 10 a couple of times, and it's going to be okay. Kind of like Minnesota. But it's boring football, man, at least by 2026 standards. And it's hard to watch offensively. Mark Stoops is gone now. Will Stein, former offensive coordinator at Oregon, he's taken over. And he's firing people up. And they play Alabama tomorrow. Kentucky has beaten Alabama twice. Not twice this decade, not twice this century, twice ever. They beat them in 1922. They beat them again in 1997. That's it, dude. They beat them the first year of Hal Mumme's tenure in Lexington. So this is a big game. Alabama at 10.5 point favorite right now. But Will Stein trying to get the crowd involved, trying to get a home crowd advantage, trying to get whatever they can and perhaps pull off an upset, third victory ever over Alabama. And he's not afraid to just say the truth. He's a confident guy. So he goes on Kentucky Sports Radio, and he's talking about how to fire up the fan base. And it's worth listening to. Dave, can you play number 9, please?
1: All right, this is our first SEC game at home here in Kroger Field. Really excited about Big Blue Nation. We have to make this the loudest game in the history of Kentucky football. That's my goal for our fans, the loudest it has ever been. And we need them to be at their best. Like, I want people in the stands for pregame. Let's have 65,000 watching us warm up. You know I love the tailgate too, but get in there, be loud, make it disruptive for them as they get here. And then for sure, when the ball is kicked, everybody in their seats. everybody in their seats cheering as loud as they humanly can. I want people's voices hoarse when they leave here. All right, they got to take off work on Monday because they can't talk. That's how loud I want this place to be. So with that, I'll open it up.
2: Will, what do you think?
0: Loud as it can be. Wants them fired up. But he went on Kentucky Sports Radio, and man, he actually said, he was asked the question by Matt Jones, host of Kentucky Sports Radio, how do you get the rich folks, the high dollar boosters, the ones who sit in the lower level seats, to actually be in their seats, to not be in the fancy hospitality areas of the game while it's being held? He said, hey, go get your drink, bring a flask, do whatever you have to do. A coach literally telling them that. Bring a flask, get your drink, then hurry, when you're out, hurry and run back and get another, you'll be all right. Whatever it takes. Whatever it takes, man. It's going to be electric, that's for sure. But it's one of many good games on the Southeastern Conference schedule for tomorrow. I'll go over a few more on the other side, and then we'll be joined by former Kentucky coach Hal Mumme at 2:15. 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

kicking off hour number three of the halftime show. 107.5 The Game and the Game Network. Gamecocks have Towson tomorrow night. Can they replicate the offensive efficiency? That's a great word. Offensive efficiency that they demonstrated against Kent State. Shane Beamer didn't really have a whole lot of things to address as far as what needs fixed, what needs tightened up. Getting to the football and perimeter blocking, that's it. That's nitpicking. Getting to the football is as easy as saying, hustle, run. You know, you should have that in you. You shouldn't have to be told you got to pursue the football. But I guess every now and then you need to foot up your rear end for a little extra motivation. Perimeter blocking, that's different, though. That is something that needs to be locked down. And I'm sure it wasn't awful, but it's something that they can improve upon. And for him to actually note those things specifically, well, that tells you how efficient South Carolina was across the board. Logic dictates they should replicate that tomorrow against a team from the FCS. Pre-game coverage, though, begins on the game at 2 o'clock. So you can have a whole afternoon getting ready for South Carolina versus Towson. And you got a lot of other games in the meantime. Just a sneaky good docket. We complained and moaned about week zero, which week zero is week zero. Take it for what it is. We weren't that enthused about week one, though there ended up being some really good matchups in week one. And that's not even including the highway robbery that was executed up at the Big House, Michigan and Western Michigan. But this week's really shaping up great. And it's P4 versus P4, which I find very exciting. We're getting past that stretch where still playing lower level opponents, you're playing group of six or even FCS as South Carolina is this weekend. We were talking about Alabama and Kentucky last segment. I don't even know I want to mention Ohio State and Texas. That game's sucking up so much of the oxygen in the room that I don't know that it bears even addressing. Texas right now, 1.5-point favorite in Austin. I like Texas in that game a whole lot. But Ohio State just has so much talent. Jeremiah Smith, probably the best player in the country. ABC's going to get its money's worth for that one. I will say this, though, and you can write this down in red ink. Arch Manning will do better against Ohio State this time around than he did last year. First of all, the natural maturation and evolution of him as a player and a person. He's a year older, wiser. But I also think that Steve Sarkisian is going to do a better job of having him prepared for the moment. I laid a lot of the blame on what happened last year at the feet of Sark. Not really having Arch Manning prepared, not having him mentally prepared, mentally straight for what he was going to experience in the horseshoe. All the expectations, the hype, the innate pressure that comes with having that last name. I don't know that Sark really did a good job of muffling the noise and perhaps even insulating his quarterback to a large degree for what they were going to face with Ohio State in that game. And it took him a couple of weeks to shake that off. But the quarterback that we saw in that game did not look like the quarterback we saw in the latter half of the season. Arch Manning's second half of the season looked like a Manning. He looked great. He looked calm. He looked composed. Everything that he was not against Ohio State earlier in the year, he was second half of the season. And I don't know if it's a switch that flipped. I don't know if it was counseling from his family, a couple of his famous uncles and his grandfather. Or maybe Sark intervened and said, what can I do to help you? What can we do to make you more comfortable, to make you not press and try to be a Hall of Famer with every throw? I also have to think he's going to feel more comfortable simply because he's going to look to his left, he's going to look to his right, and he's going to look behind him, and he's going to see so much more talent. Not that Texas wasn't talented last year. Make no mistake about it. Texas will always have a talented roster. But Sark really worked the portal this offseason, going and getting the best wide receiver in the portal, Cam Coleman. That's an incredible pickup. Going and getting a Hollywood Smothers from North Carolina State, versatile running back. That was a heck of a pickup. Reinforcing the offensive line with a former Longhorn. The fact that they could go out
and get a lineman who had serious experience with the Longhorns, but then went on to Dallas Cowboys training camp and then was given another year, Cole Hudson. That's a big get. He went to rookie mini camp. Want to correct myself. Different, but same. This is a good Texas team. And they're going to be taking on an immensely talented Ohio State team. But I've just got this vibe that I don't want to say Texas is back, because I've only seen one Texas.

0: quite back to being that dude. But I have faith that Kyle Whittingham will have Michigan more ready, better prepared, because what we saw against Western Michigan was god-awful. No disrespect to Western Michigan, but that did not look like a team ranked 15th, 16th in the preseason. No, we got that one wrong. We got it dead wrong. But it's still uber-talented, and it's going to come down to quarterback play for Michigan, and it's going to be make or break for Bryce Underwood. If he falls flat on his face again against Oklahoma, they are going to have some real consternation in Ann Arbor. For all of the money he's making, what is he making, $10 million? They'll make a change. They'll have to. Their season will depend on it, especially as they begin Big Ten play. Start off 1-1 with that horrible, horrible, horrible performance against Western Michigan that still resulted in a win, but we know the truth. They'll have to make a change at quarterback. And then the last one I'm going to touch on, and we spoke about it with Connor O'Gara last hour, of this Missouri-Kansas game. I'm buying Austin Simmons stock. I'm buying it until I have to absolute dump it. I like everything about his game. He was the quarterback one at Ole Miss for a reason. Lane Kiffin can identify quarterbacks. He can develop quarterbacks. And if he hands you the keys, if he hands you the keys, he's doing it because you are a dude. You are the QB1. And that's what he was at Ole Miss before he got injured. Just so happened that there was a generational talent sitting behind him that nobody knew anything about, really, because he had been toiling at the Division II level. Austin Simmons goes to Missouri, really good situation to drink, good talent around him, and a pretty decent schedule. Missouri can surprise some people this year. I mean, every schedule in the Southeastern Conference is tough, make no mistake about it. But I look at what they've got, and I'm going, I can see a path there. I can. Just depends on how Drink can continue to develop him and make him feel comfortable, because once more, he doesn't have a lot of experience. Had a couple games last year before he got hurt, and then that was the end of the road. So that'll be worth monitoring. Also, this Alabama-Kentucky game. Will Stein, he's firing up the masses. He was asked in the preseason, why do you think this program can be successful? He goes, because of me. Whew, that reeks of Kurt Cignetti. I know another confident coach in Kentucky, and he changed the direction of that program, at least for a couple of years, changed the tone around it, and that's how Mummy in the air raid offense. He's going to join us on the other side. 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

0: 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I want to thank Hal Mummy, former football coach at the University of Kentucky, for coming aboard a AAA Heating and Air phone line. He's a guy forgotten in history, man. College football history. He was Mike Leach's mentor, even though they were more partners in crime, but technically he was his mentor. If you look at how the coaching trees branch out, he's at the top of the tree. He's the center of it. And from there, it just keeps going. Dana Holgorsen. Just so many more. Sonny Dykes. Keeps going on and on. And then you get into the other branches and you get the likes of a Josh Heupel, Lincoln Riley. They all go back to Hal Mummy. And what he did at Kentucky for that brief period of time is pretty cool. It was entertaining. And it goes back to what I said. That fan base was apathetic. Losing was whatever. That's how they felt. Whatever. Whatever. They weren't mad. They're just how it is. Whatever. And the only thing worse than anger is apathy. At least with anger, you get some conversations. You get some reactions. People talking about it. You're in the conversation. It might not be good, but you're in the conversation. And if you're in the conversation, there's a chance that something can be done. If people aren't even talking about it, then the status quo is not going to change. At least when people are talking about it, even though it's angry, they can say, okay, here's how we're going to fix it. Or if they're loud enough, remember, the squeaky wheel is the one that gets the grease, then change can happen. But when you're apathetic, people don't spend money on anything. Can't dig yourself out if there's apathy. So he did that. He changed the tone and the tenor of the program. The conversation shifted dramatically. They didn't win a lot of games. Make no mistake about it. They didn't win a lot of games. But they changed the DNA of the program, the conversation around the program. People watched, and even in defeat, they found it entertaining and worthwhile. I can handle losing to a degree, at least be entertaining. How many times have we seen programs that would lose and they weren't even be entertaining? They're just dreadful. At least his losses were entertaining. So it was good to catch up with him. And it'll be curious to see what Will Stein does during his tenure in Lexington. And really, all the new coaches in the Southeastern Conference. I was laughing, but I referenced Arkansas earlier in the program. They've got that game with Utah. Ryan Silverfield, what can you do in Fayetteville? You weren't their number one choice. When the coaching carousel stopped, you were the last guy on board in Arkansas. I was like, we'll take him. Pretty underwhelming at Memphis. But what can you do now that you have an opportunity with resources? Arkansas has resources. Man, they got Walmart money. They got Tyson Chicken money. And they have a rabid fan base. They're not apathetic. They get pissed off as much as anybody. How can you leverage that? And it's not like you're going to go somewhere else from there. It's a Power Four job, dude, in the Southeastern Conference. Okay? If you go there and you make hay, you're set. Because the only place you go from there would be an Alabama, an Ohio State, somewhere such as that. Otherwise, you're not moving. And now you have everything to cook to prove yourself. And you get one shot. One. It's rare for the coach to get an opportunity like that in this day and age in this environment. You get one shot. Which of the four new coaches, and I'm not talking about Pete Golding, okay, at Ole Miss, internal hire, elevated, had the experience in the college football playoff. I'm not talking about him. I'm not talking about Lane Kiffin at LSU. Got tons of experience as a head coach and of setting fires and all kinds of mischief. I'm talking about the four guys who are first-time Power Four head coaches. Who will be the one that separates himself? I mentioned Ryan Silverfield at Arkansas. I mentioned Will Stein at Kentucky, who's going out of his way to be Kurt Cignetti 2.0 and to fire up the fan base. You got Alex Golish at Auburn. And candidly, right now, he's not looking that great. Stumbling out of the batter's box against Baylor, albeit with a win in the Chick-fil-A kickoff. But did it look great? And the offense that he brought with him, basically turnkey offense, all the players, including the quarterback, Byron Brown, brought with him from South Florida, underwhelming to say the least. Disappointing is probably the better word. Granted, it was against a Baylor team coached by Dave Aranda, a pretty darn good defensive coach. But still, you had your dudes. This was your opportunity to make a statement, and Baylor's had its own issues. For you to stumble out of the gate so grossly, that's the most Auburn way to begin a tenure, albeit with a win, again, with a victory. And then you got John Sumrall. John Sumrall at Florida. Could he be the guy? Right now, I am buying John Sumrall's stock, and I'm not alone. A lot of people were bullish on him coming into the season, just the way he ignited that fan base. And he was almost like Spurrier 2.0, except on Red Bull. More energy and even more bravado and swagger, more in your face. Spurrier cut people down with a scalpel, with a rapier, like somebody fencing. John Sumrall makes statements and he just bludgeons you. Same bravado, same intent, different methodology, and possibly the same results. Florida's got Campbell tomorrow, 49.5-point favorite. Again, that's about right. And they had Florida Atlantic last week, won 66-21, punching down, going G6, but still went out and did what they had to do. They executed 624 total yards. It's the defense that's giving people pause, nearly 400 yards surrendered to Florida Atlantic. They cannot let that happen. They cannot replicate that against Campbell. They've got to nip it in the bud and get ready for next week. They go to Auburn. Huh, coincidence? Going to play Alex Golish. And maybe by then Auburn will be more buttoned up and look more like a P14 than it did last week. By the way, it's got Southern Miss this week. 32.5-point favorite down in Auburn. 7:45 kickoff tomorrow night. But John Sumrall could be the guy. For this new wave of classes, he could be the one who I think can get things cooking the soonest. They've got the resources. Florida's always had the resources. That's part of what's so perplexing about it. And what's even more fascinating, John Sumrall's resume, if you laid it next to Billy Napier, you laid it next to his resume, you redact the names, they're almost identical. Crazy. Yes, I know John Sumrall went to the college football playoff. That's a one-off. That was in a 12-team era. They didn't have a 12-team era when Billy Napier was cooking at Louisiana, so we'll make that a wash. But if you laid the resumes down, redact the names, they would look almost identical. And you would have thought that would have given the people at Florida pause, that it would have given them heartburn, given how badly the Billy Napier era went. But here's the difference. Billy Napier, love his heart, soft-spoken, one of the nicest people you will ever engage. That's the truth. John Sumrall, nice guy, good dude, but will get in your grill and is not afraid to say what's on his mind, like a certain ball coach or even another one named Urban Meyer. He just doesn't come across as snarky, comes across as confident. Cocky, perhaps, but not snarky. There's a difference. I can handle cocky. I can't handle snarky. Herb snarky. John Sumrall fired up. I spoke to him a few months ago, and I told him, I said, dude, you are the guy. You are the guy at 11:30 at night. We're coming out of a movie theater, and I can talk you into jumping over a moving Z28. You know what I'm saying, back in the day. All kinds of stupid stuff. You come out, people are hanging out in their cars. Man, I bet you could jump over that. I can see John Sumrall taking me up on that dare. Oh, man, I'll clear that car. I'll clear it. That's kind of how he's operating in Gainesville. He's ready to get his guys prepared to jump over moving cars. He's that guy. And he has so many things at his disposal now. All the resources at Florida. A fantastic recruiting base. And a fan base. A fan base that, A, wants to be a winning fan base, and B, they want to be entertained and energized. They want to be entertained and energized. He's done all that so far, at least to not the winning yet. He just started. But you entertain them and you energize them, man, that goes a long way towards job security. And the more energy and entertainment you put into that fan base, especially when it's not contrived. Everything that comes out of John Sumrall is not contrived, man. It is organic. It's who he is. It's in his DNA. It's in his bones. They soak that up, and it's going to make them even more engaged. And the more engaged they are, guess what? The more checks they're going to write. And the more checks you get, well, you can buy more talent. It's a cycle. He's perfect for that job. I wouldn't be surprised. I'm going to throw this out there to close out this segment. I wouldn't be surprised to see Florida make the playoff. Just throwing it out there. We'll tidy things up, see what we missed on the other side. Close up this edition of the Halftime Show on Friday.
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2: 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Times are tough. 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
3: The 49ers beat the Rams last night, or should I say this morning, in Australia, 27-7. The Rams clearly looked jet-lagged, and the 49ers controlled the game throughout, outscoring the Rams 17-0 in the second half. It was a great start of the season for Brock Purdy, who threw three touchdowns against the Rams. I'm Chris Fleck.
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4: Minutes after 3 o'clock on this Friday. Welcome back in. Jay and Terry with you. Football Friday rolling on. Always a pleasure to be joined by our good friend Langston Moore, the former Gamecock D lineman, team captain, draft pick of the Cincinnati Bengals, longtime NFL veteran, husband, father, barbecue aficionado, softball and cheer dad, children's book author, public speaker, basically just a renaissance

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4: .334 on this Friday. Welcome back in. Jay Phillips, Terry Ford with you inside the studio. Our good friend Langston Moore joining us from his home out in Dallas. Gamecocks tomorrow against Towson. That's a 7 o'clock kick. 2 p.m. is our local coverage start time. Elijah Campbell, Tyler Head will get you going, then toss things over to the network and all the way through postgame tomorrow night. And Captain Dave will be here the whole time.
5: Yes, he will. Him and his honey buns.
4: Yep. Got a whole fresh box.
5: Big box.
4: Yeah.
5: Big
4: box.
5: Gigantic box.
4: Came from Sam's.
5: And that Costco box. Yeah.
4: Sure.
5: And by the way, you know what we'll be left in here on Monday morning for Jen to pick up?
4: Wrappers.
5: Honey bun wrappers.
4: Just little tiny flecks of dried icing.
5: Which, by the way, dried icing on the board is awesome.
4: Sure.
5: Awesome.
4: So that's all tomorrow for you. And again, a big day of football with three SEC Big Ten matchups. You got, Oklahoma going to Michigan, Ohio State going to Texas, and Mississippi State heading up the river.
5: Minnesota.
4: They should take a boat.
5: The old boat.
4: Take an old, paddle wheel boat.
5: Yeah,
4: all the way up, man.
5: Yeah, that'd be
4: so
5: cool.
4: You know what? I'm not going to lie. That'd be kind of fun.
5: I've never been on one of those in my life. I'd love to go do that.
4: That'd be kind of fun.
5: That'd be cool.
4: Right?
5: I would take that.
4: That'd be kind of fun.
5: I'm not going to lie.
4: How long does that take? I don't know.
5: Probably about 3 days.
4: I don't know. Yeah, you probably don't go real quick.
5: Yeah, you don't go real fast.
4: But
5: it'd be cool.
4: But you can go the whole way.
5: That thing spinning in the water.
4: Yeah.
5: I would honestly sit there like a goober and watch that for a little while because I'd be so fascinated.
4: Yeah.
5: Because I've never been on something like that before.
4: Yeah, I'd like to do that.
5: That would be awesome. I'm sure Langston's going, guys?
4: Well, I know Langston would like to go on a riverboat.
5: You're going on a riverboat ride with us, dude?
6: It depends how long. I don't know, if it's going to be some Lewis and Clark type of thing. Are there going to be multiple opportunities to get off on the stop?
4: Yeah, we'll stop. We'll travel from somewhere in Mississippi. We'll get off in Memphis and eat. And we'll get off in St. Louis and eat.
5: We're going to put on our Davy Crockett gear, our raccoon hats, and we're going to go forward, take our muskets, kill our own food. Come on.
4: We'll stop somewhere in Illinois and eat.
5: Sure, man.
4: And we'll make our way up to
5: this does not sound like fun at all to me.
4: Yeah.
6: Mm-mm.
4: Yeah. A lot of barbecue on the way up.
6: What kind of barbecue is another question. But
4: well, again, like Memphis and St. Louis. Memphis and St. Louis. That's all. A lot of ribs. A lot of ribs and a lot of sauce up in St. Louis. Speaking of Mississippi State, to turn serious here on 9/11. It's hard to believe it's been 25 years. It really, really is. But South Carolina had the honor, the privilege, perhaps, depending on how people want to look at it, Langston. You guys went to Starkville to take on Mississippi State about a week and a half later. And I know that was hard for everybody, but we also wanted the nation to kind of get back. I'll let you have the floor, man. Biggest memories of that and biggest messages from Coach Holtz about, being bigger than football.
6: The biggest things I remember is just like the starkness of just like how there were no planes in the sky, obviously the time, because we did this about 10 days within that window. And so there was nothing flying, living in Columbia, you see stuff with the Air Force, not the Air Force, the military base, all the stuff, Fort Jackson. So there was nothing for a long time. Then we were expected to get on the plane and, that was a lot of guys first time flying on a plane, or very few, maybe one or two first times flying on a plane. And this is where memory is funny, until I heard the early show talking about this, I forgot we didn't actually fly on time. We actually flew in the day of, because it was a night game, hot as all get out. We had to I think some of us kind of dressed outside. It was so hot because, again, you know, had those old Mississippi State locker rooms in Starksville. It was, you know, plenty of room, plenty of luxury. Of course, now you better get a folding chair and figure out some way to, you know, get dressed before you go outside. But just the how just kind of just the eeriness of the flying in the day of, just all the, you know, even with all the security, everything, just still not knowing which way is kind of up. And of course, you know, in hindsight, you're like, you know, nah, you guys would have been fine. But at the time, you didn't know what was going on because, again, just 10 days prior, you know, I woke up trying to go, well, I didn't go to class that day, but I woke up, turned the TV on, and I saw all everything that obviously changed, you know, what happened on that day of 9/11 with the towers and the plane. So it just, you know, one of the things now, one, it's crazy to remember how much time has passed and just what you remember, what you forget. Everybody asks the question now, where were you at? And then, you know, what you were in college. I was about to take my wife to this, you know, doctor's appointment. But always the biggest and funniest thing is, you know, we were going to make sure, Lou Holtz was always going to make sure we were going to do the, you know, the flag thing. We're always going to make sure we have our helmets on the right side when we did the Pledge of Allegiance and all these, you know, sing the songs and all the pageantry before. And so all of that was planned out for ESPN, and we had all that, the moment of silence and huge flag, and we're on one side, Mississippi State's on the other side, and of course they had the moment of silence. And Jay, you've heard this joke, you heard this story before where it just gets eerily quiet, and all of a sudden some guy from, you know, I don't know what part of Stark Vegas from, but way up there in the rafters where he couldn't get his cowbell, and he's like, oh, Osama bin Laden, you go to hell. And I just remember everybody just erupted, you know, like that was the biggest, you know, they didn't necessarily break out into the USA chant then, but it was, that set the game off and let everybody know that, you know, us being one of the first games back and everybody was excited, that kind of broke the kind of nervous tension of the game.
1: Now, I have heard that you need that moment of levity in life sometimes, right? Because it was, I mean, I remember it was very serious and I mean,
5: you
1: it
5: needed
1: was,
5: that guy.
1: Yeah.
5: You needed that guy.
1: Sometimes you need
5: you
1: that.
5: You really did.
1: Yeah.
5: Hey, Langston.
6: For sure.
5: You talk about the feeling of just like the vibe of the atmosphere. What was the vibe of the team when they found out they were going to play the first game? What was like the talk in the locker room with the dudes?
6: I remember everybody kind of just being like, oh, okay. And part of me, again, this is where memory is funny, felt like, you know, maybe the coaches were like, you know, this is not like our duty, but this is, you know, we got this opportunity. And just, and nobody perfect then, Coach Holst, to really, you know, use this for our own selfish purposes. Let's get these guys all on one accord. Two, also didn't really know what we really had because, I mean, it's still early in our season, coming off a 1-21 where Lou went 0-11 within that span. So, again, he's still trying to figure out, hearing the soundbite from earlier, Lou was like, this is the first time we haven't turned the ball over in 2 years since I've been here at the University of South Carolina offense. So to hear that into your, like, second year on the road after 9-11, my whole point is coaches, football guys use all these things, and nobody better to kind of encapsulate the moment, but also kind of show us that, you know, because when you're young and dumb, you don't understand the gravity of, like, man, this is, no, these things come and go, especially nowadays, just with, you know, event after event. You know, there's a comedian that tells the joke about the space shuttle exploding and just how that happens every day on the internet, like 4 or 5 times, and people just breeze by the amount of stuff. So for us to all kind of, like, understand the gravity of the moment, and across the way, Mississippi State was a really good team. They had a lot of great players, Jackie Sherrill. I mean, all of those things still, that, I mean, maybe not having the cowbells that night was the biggest thing that maybe to help us, because it was a tough grind them out, special teams, you know, Andrew Pinnock running for 100 yards type of defensive game. And so, as far as, and again, this is where the CTE kicks in, I don't know how much of the pregame speech, but that goes, falls right in line with what my coach told me a long time ago. I can give you the best pregame speech ever in the world, but as soon as we kick the ball off, you're going to hit in the mouth and you're not going to remember a word of it. So the whole point is, I just, you know, very, very cool to be a part of that moment. And of course, you know, we get tied in with the Yankees, and then, I mean, we didn't have George Bush come out and throw the first pitch, but Jackie Sherrill and the guy, the good old Bubba from the other side of East Mississippi, saying Osama bin Laden go to hell. I think that's pretty good for me. That's pretty good for my time in history.
1: And it was a top 20 matchup. I mean, that, you know, I know it was a September top 20 matchup, but, and y'all went on to win 9 games. So, I mean, that was that was a good Gamecock team, but that was, I mean,
6: very pivotal,
1: you know, I know it was something bigger, but the truth is it was an important road win for y'all. I mean, at what point do you remember, like, all right, y'all, it's just a big deal game, but we also got to win this game.
6: Yeah, it was definitely a big whirlwind because of all the things you just said. And back in the time, back in the day when Thursday night games were like, there was it. That was, you know, that was, man, we definitely just tuning into Thursday night. There wasn't no Grey's Anatomy, none of that stuff now. So everybody was locked in. And so, I mean, I just really remember just the gravitas of that game. It wasn't starting, but just Cleveland Pinckney, all these different things. I just remember it being a very, very important game, and it proved to be so later on because, you know, whether it was the East or the West, we needed those SEC wins, and of course that got us one of the high water marks in Langston Moore's win career, is 9 wins that season. Thank goodness for Mississippi State on Thursday night, however it came.
1: Good stuff, sir. 25 years. Hard to believe. Crazy, that's where we are. We'll come back, get some final thoughts on the Gamecocks from Langston, and squeeze a little NFL in there as well. It's a Football Friday postgame show.
2: Wow, what a play. The Game Network. Columbia, Charleston, Florence, and Myrtle Beach. In week one, the Gamecocks D pitched a shutout.
7: Loft one throws into coverage, and there's the turnover. Carolina's got his first takeaway on the day.
2: Can Towson score in week two?
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9: The greatest football team ever constructed. The Los Angeles Rams opened the season by losing to the 49ers 27-7. The Rams won the offseason. The Rams had all the hype in the offseason. People crowned them the champions before the season even started. But you have to play the games. And the Rams now start the season 0-1. I'm Chris Black.
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1: All right, welcome back in. Final few minutes of our first hour. Jay, Terry, Langston hanging out with us. Of course, to learn more about what Langston and Coach P, Preston Thorne, are up to, and the elusive Kev Roche, check out athletesandartists.net, where you will find out all kinds of stuff about the Just a Chicken series of books. Just a Chicken Little, Used to Was a Rooster, some cool merch or swag or any other new term the kids have given it now. I don't even know.
5: I think it's still like merch or swag. I don't think anything new.
1: I don't know
5: happened.
1: If they, well, you never know, man.
5: Well, ask Langston.
1: You never know.
5: He's closer to what's on the tip than you and I.
1: Well, I think we all have kids that are in college.
5: You haven't heard anything from merch or swag. Yeah. How about you, Langston? Heard anything new?
6: It just sounds like deduction. It just sounds like money leaving my account, whatever it is. And I was like, you paid $70 for that? That's what it was?
1: So what do we have here? I have a senior and a freshman in college. You have a sophomore in college. Yeah. Langston has a junior in college.
5: Mm-hmm.
1: So we're... We should be more in tune.
5: And that's the thing, they're all in the same region, the same area.
1: Yeah, they're all within like six subway stops of each other.
5: It's crazy. It's hilarious. Yes.
1: Well, three of them. Well, one of them's not. That's one true. One of mine is not. There's no subways in Athens, Georgia, unless you want a sandwich. Unless you want a sandwich, then you can do that. Otherwise, no direct train to anything else. But anyway, all right, Langston, quick things here. Would jet lag have ever stopped you from, as a defensive tackle, having a night like Myles Garrett last night?
6: No, but also, too, don't disrespect the game plan. I mean, that's a past defensive player of the year. They schemed and did a lot of like different things to try to. Now again, we can maybe check the effort meter, versus other Cleveland Brown days or something like that. But he'll be all right. Plus, also, I know Shanahan would have not let this dude just be the story, the trade, and be the wrecking ball for something like this. Especially if I've been over there 8 days earlier eating the real Bloomin' Onion or whatever they really eat out there. I don't think they
1: Vegemite.
6: Eat the Outback menu. Yeah, Vegemite. Exactly. Vegemite. So no, the very much the opposite of a Bloomin' Onion. But nah, I just think they did a good job of just all work collectively together. The scheme, the travel, probably all of it just got them a little. And I'm just telling you the time. Didn't they play this game at like 11 o'clock their time?
1: I think it was 10:30 in the morning local time.
5: It was 10:30 in the morning, October 10th.
1: But it was 10:30 in the morning, and I was telling Terry, remember, it's winter.
5: Right.
1: Down there.
6: Right. And it was supposed to be cool out there. I saw some people with a bunch of people with coats on.
1: No, it's winter.
6: Like
1: so, I mean, it, you know, it's
6: again.
1: The, yeah.
6: It,
1: no,
5: it, Langston, I mean, everything. Again. Everybody makes so much of the first week. Jay and I were talking about this. There's no more overreaction in the sports world than after week one of the NFL season. I mean, now all of a sudden the Rams are bums and the 49ers are going to go undefeated.
6: Which is amazing because I also forgot last year. This same 49ers team, they won 12 games limping along. Mm-hmm. It always amazes me just it's going to be a very, very long season. So the difference between the 49ers conversation, Kyle Shanahan doing all the good stuff now this week versus in maybe, I think they play a little bit later, 7 to 10 days from now, probably going to be totally different. Totally different.
1: That's why in football, I just say, talk to me around Halloween, and then we'll have an idea
5: Who's
1: doing what.
5: This time last year, after week one last year, who was going? I can't wait for that Seahawk-Patriots Super Bowl.
1: No.
6: Wasn't the Colts? When the Colts, we still believe that the Colts were still going to be on this ravenous run.
1: The Colts beat the Broncos in that close game. And I was like, man.
5: Uh-oh. Yeah. And then look where that went.
1: Yeah.
5: So, yeah.
1: Broncos should have won the Super Bowl last year. I didn't say that out loud. All right. Before we get you out of here, Gamecocks tossed a shutout last week. So how much of a motivator is that for Clayton White's group tomorrow?
6: I think it, I mean, look here, it's not going to be a failure if they go out there and don't win by 50 or have a donut again, but I think it's just going back and just cleaning up some more things. Definitely wanting to have these, get rid of these close but no cigars, the getting tons of pressure, but let's get the quarterback down on the ground. Obviously we've heard how like Townsend and their offense is kind of quote unquote more like traditional drop back passing. So you kind of got an idea where the guy's going to be. So you can just refine, get some stats, get some, you know, like in basketball, you see the ball go through the hoop a couple times, get some wins on somebody. And again, build up your confidence as you go along before you realize, you know, maybe I'm not this good, but hope. Nobody else knows that yet. So that's really the big thing, making sure they clean up a little bit more, you know, turnovers. I'm also always an old school guy. I want to see some more knock 'em back. I want to see some more man separated from ball. You don't get fined. You know, geez, guys, it's not the NFL. You get all these free licks on these guys. All they'll tell you is maybe, no, just don't do that. And maybe they might go to review or something like that. But other than that, you good. Just go out there and just separate man from ball, get some more knock 'em back. And that's just me coming back from the 1990s and, you know, inciting all these other things that I never did as a player either. So, you know, that's how it goes now.
1: Good stuff as always, sir. Enjoy all of the action this weekend. By the way, how's the state of Texas reacting to, you know, ahead of time for this Ohio State visit tomorrow?
6: It is, again, between the Cowboys and then what's coming on. I think my partner said it very best. It's either Ark, Stark, or that other guy, Muschamp.
1: All right.
6: And so I think this game is going to be bigger for Will Muschamp and the prince that was once promised than for anybody else, because I think everybody else is going to be all right. I think Champ might break both hands. This is, you know, punching something. So you better be careful. Better be careful.
1: Appreciate you, man. Have a great weekend.
5: Appreciate you, man.
6: Absolutely.
1: That's our good friend Langston Moore. Remove the Chains to follow along on Twitter. And once again, athletesandartists.net for all kinds of great stuff and how you can get Langston and our own Preston Thorne into a speaking engagement near you. We got sound from Shane Beamer next hour. We got drive around the SEC early on a football Friday. All that coming up on the postgame show. Keep it here.
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1: 4 o'clock on this Friday. Welcome back in. Hour two of the post-game show coming at you from downtown Columbia's Herndon Chevy Studios. Jay Phillips, Terry Ford with you. Thanks, as always, to Langston Moore for joining us on a Football Friday. Appreciate his time.
5: You know, it was surreal in general, just that time of 9-11, just being a regular schmo,
1: right,
5: living life and just watching this insanity play and tragedy play out in front of you. But how about if you're involved in, like, playing a game, like the first college football game or the first Major League Baseball game or the first NFL game, whatever, you're going to go out there and now do that, and it's, you know, it's a whole different vibe. We got all this different kind of security. People that might not be looking at it are now looking at it because, again, remember, nothing's happening because we're kind of like in this standstill of life.
1: Right.
5: And then you're going to go out there and be the first one, whatever, which one of these sports it was, you were going to be one of the first ones to go do it.
1: Yeah, and again, that was a previously scheduled Thursday night college football game, and a big matchup at the time. Like I said, I think Carolina, and I forget the exact, it was a top 20 matchup. I honestly don't remember exactly who was ranked where. I think it was like, I want to say it was like number 15 versus number 17 or something like that. I could go back and find it, I'm sure. But you know, a good game. And yeah, to have this thrown on top of it. And like Langston said, I remember hearing some of those stories from Ryan and Ryan Brewer and Eric Kimry and others. You know, you don't have a lot of time to go like rehearse. Mm-hmm. The opening ceremony, if you will, for lack of a better way to put it, with the giant American flag across the field there in Starkville. But, you know, Lou, you know, you're standing at attention. We're going to hold our helmets in our right arms and we're going to hold the flag on our side with our left hands. And, you know, we're going to sing the anthem and we're going to do this the right way because it matters. And, you know, I know I'm going to blend a couple of things here to make my point. Like this year, we've heard of a lot of coaches that want to move their senior day up mm-hmm. to like around now.
5: Yeah.
1: And that they've started to realize, you know, having all that emotion on rivalry day. Mm-hmm. You know, for, I mean, every other year when you have it at home, mm-hmm. We can't do that anymore. Like, I don't need all the crying and the hugging and the whatever, because it's taken away my guy's focus on, mm-hmm. on the game at hand. And even if it's not a senior, you know, there's their buddy, there's their teammate, there's their captain, you know, whatever. And, oh, that'll be me next year. And mm-hmm. Coach, and they're not wrong, right? Well, now, like you said, Terry, okay, here's something altogether different. This isn't a senior day. Mm-mm. This is, you know, 150 plus college football players on a football field together, holding an American flag nearly the size of a football field. Mm-hmm. Knowing full well that while there were, you know, 50,000 or so in the ballpark, there's millions watching at home. Mm-hmm. And you know, you're part of helping the healing. And that was it. I mean, that was the game that night. Again, Thursday, you know, I mean, mm-hmm. for those of you that are under the age of 40, you know, you might not, well, maybe not 40, but under, yeah. if you're under 30, not remember that Thursday night college football back then was a big deal.
5: It's a thing, yep.
1: The NFL didn't play on Thursdays back then.
5: The NFL said, hold my beer.
1: Well, until the NFL mm-hmm. started looking and going, dang, they get pretty good numbers. What if we did this?
5: Better, right, sure.
1: But yeah, and so you're right. It's just kind of hard to and I remember, I mean, look, around here, I think there was look, it was coincidence, right? It was circumstance. It was serendipitous. But South Carolina, through no fault of its own or whatever, if you will, was given that mm-hmm. that task, that honor, that mm-hmm. responsibility, right. whatever label you may want to place mm-hmm. upon it. And they, you know, they did great with all of that. But then that's why I asked Langston. Then you had to go out and win the game.
5: Right, because now it's a game.
1: Because it's still, right, you know,
5: it's a game.
1: And you got Jackie Sherrill on one side, mm-hmm. competitor. You got Lou Holtz on the other side, competitor. And while all of the pomp and circumstance mm-hmm. was a thing, it didn't take long for either of those men to go, boys,
5: let's go hit somebody.
1: We got a game to win.
5: Mm-hmm, right.
1: You know, period. Not a game mm-hmm. to play. We got yeah. a game to win. And I'm trying to, I think, you know, I think State scored first. And then Carolina pretty much locked them down until late and won a tight game, man. Let me go back and look here, Terry. Hang on. I don't think it got out of the teens, did it? I should have looked this up already.
5: Yeah.
1: Terry. 16-14 was the final score. Mm-hmm. 16-14. Here so, you know, a heck of a game, man. I do remember that. And then, you know, you started to go, all right, we're okay. And by the way, number 18, South Carolina, number 17, Mississippi State that week.
5: Right.
1: That week.
5: There you go.
1: In September.
5: So just, you know.
1: And Carolina the week prior was going to play Urban Meyer's Bowling Green.
5: There you go.
1: And that game was canceled, and they right. could not replace it. And South Carolina later in the year was able to fill that hole with Wofford, had a break in their schedule. And so Wofford came down, and that was the first time since Carolina had joined the SEC, just to go on another tangent, that they had played an FCS school.
5: Mm-hmm.
1: Because for the longest time there, you weren't playing FCS schools right. anymore in college football. So, but yeah, man. And you mentioned, you know, the baseball. I saw it again this morning. And again, this isn't political. You know, this is just, you know, the moment for a president to try and heal and unite.

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0: Welcome back in, J.R. Day, in just a second. If you would like to go to tomorrow night's game, and you don't have tickets, then we got a deal for you.
1: Yeah, we do.
0: Again, send Terry your credit card number. And,
1: We'll buy them for you.
0: You know what? Even better than that. We're going to give somebody four tickets right now.
1: Let's do it.
0: Just give it to them.
1: Text
0: Gamecocks.
1: Gamecocks.
0: I was going to make it hard.
1: And by the way, we also want to welcome the Anastapola crew as the new sponsor of the text line.
0: All right. Thank you.
1: So the Anastapola text line.
0: You're a very good welcomer.
1: 404-6100. Okay. Just text the word Gamecocks and you can get tickets.
0: So we don't have to text like law firm or Anastapola.
1: No, it's Anastapola.
0: Okay.
1: It's there. They're sponsored. Okay. Can you spell Anastapola off the top of your head?
0: I can spell off the top of my head.
1: I can do that too.
0: I've seen their commercials.
1: Yeah. All sevens, man. Not all sevens. You got a problem? Do it.
0: I'll think of it in a second.
1: I got the A-N-A-S-T, and that's all I got.
0: Okay. So, yeah, first person. This is a timed event. So, like, I mean, it's first come, first served.
1: That's right.
0: But a family four-pack or a friend four-pack.
1: You don't have to be family.
0: You don't want to take your family four pack. You want to split it with family and friends.
1: Four pack.
0: Yeah, it's up to you, man.
1: Try to hook up with somebody four pack.
0: Well, sure. A family show, man. It's a fourth hour.
1: Hooking up can lead to a family thing.
0: Yes, it can, Terry.
1: Just saying.
0: Yes, it can. You did. You did.
1: You ready for J or Nay?
0: Do you realize how many parents out there right now are having to explain things they otherwise would not want to explain on a Friday afternoon?
1: You hook up with your friends.
0: They're taking the kids like from soccer practice to go get a pizza.
1: I was talking about hooking up with your friends to go to a game.
0: You're going to get some cheeseburgers, man.
1: You have a warped mind, sir.
0: You're going to go watch Toy Story.
1: A warped mind.
0: I
1: can't take responsibility for where your mind goes.
0: Now they got all these conversations that have to happen.
1: Your mind goes in bad ways. I was not meaning for it. I blame you for that.
0: What does Terry Ford mean?
1: Don't listen to him, sweetheart.
0: Good luck. Do we even give the number yet?
1: Yeah, 803-404-6100. Okay. We already did that three times. What are you doing here?
0: Oh, you just got everything so discombobulated because you're trying to get parents
1: off,
0: to, you know,
1: I just threw you off.
0: Have conversations they don't want to have yet.
1: I just threw you off the game.
0: So,
1: you ready for some jewelry,
0: I'm back on the horse. Let's go.
1: All right, Gamecocks, 803-404-6100, the Anastapola text line. All right. Jay or Nay, Penn State will take on Temple this weekend. That should be a W for the Nittany Lions, even if the game's in Philly. Then Penn State has Buffalo, Wisconsin, Northwestern, number 14, Southern Cal, at the Big House in Ann Arbor, Purdue. And by the time they get to Washington in Seattle, Penn State will be undefeated. Jay or Nay?
0: Hey. Hey. No, they're going to lose at least twice in that span, but probably three times. No, I'm not a believer. I like Matt Campbell, but I'm not a believer. You got to show me first.
1: Yeah, I'm not a believer. There are a lot of people who love their schedule and think they could be a dark horse. I got to see a little something before I start going down that road.
0: No, I'm not ready for that, man.
1: Yeah,
0: so you're asking undefeated.
1: Undefeated at that point.
0: Penn State or the field, if you will.
1: All right, number 21, Iowa. Hosting Iowa State in the Cy Hawk Trophy. That will be three and a half hours of boredom. Score a touchdown wins.
0: A much bigger spread in this game. But again, Matt Campbell figures in, and he's gone, and State is they're trying to regroup a little bit here, even though they're a Big 12 school. But
1: okay, Iowa Hawkeyes after this. Northern Iowa at Michigan, number 1 Ohio State, number 19 Washington, at Minnesota, Wisconsin, Northwestern, Purdue. Iowa could only have one loss by the end of the year, Jay. Or
0: somebody that's not, they're going to lose to Ohio State, and then somebody else I could see them losing one more.
1: Kirk Ferentz makes the college football playoff.
0: Here's the thing. Once about every 5 years, Iowa wins 10 games.
1: They have a year.
0: Yep. It's not uncommon for them to win 10. It's not common for them to win 10, but it's not uncommon either. They could be, perhaps, but I...
1: Now, I'll give you a little NFL J or Nay real quick. The Bucs are going to Cincinnati to face the Bengals. the Bengals with a revamped defense and a healthy Joe Burrow and offensive weaponry will make the playoffs this year.
2: Jay. Yeah, Jay. And I think if things go well, considering that they have an okay path minus their division, I see them going deep in the playoffs.
1: Remember, we talk about...
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0: And I like that his coach knows what he's doing, so we'll see.
1: I tell you, they are a consistent quarterback play away, and I know you love your Broncos, and I'm not saying this to make you feel better. If they get consistent quarterback play from Bo Nix, that is a Super Bowl team.
0: They were getting it.
1: Because, dude,
0: they weren't getting it. It wasn't high level, but listen, if Bo Nix stays in the AFC title game, blizzard or not, Denver's in the Super Bowl. Did they win the Super Bowl?
1: The way the Denver defense played, the Broncos only needed two drives.
0: Yeah.
1: And they could have gotten
0: it. And then again, the dadgum, you know, biggest blizzard even in Denver in like 50 years hits.
1: But they are
0: the damnedest thing.
1: But the good news for Bo Nix is he's got a quarterback whisperer as a head coach.
0: He does.
1: So if he can get Nix to the next level, that might be the Super Bowl team out of the AFC.
0: Real quick here, great news for American tennis fans. An American man is going to play for the U.S. Open Championship on Sunday. Francis Tiafoe goes up against Ben Shelton tonight. Mm-hmm. Shelton, again, poor Ben. I mean, how in the hell do you start a match that doesn't end until 3:30 Eastern time, a.m.? That's just ridiculous.
1: But
0: Tiafoe versus Shelton, that'll be at 7 o'clock tonight. Zverev is playing Kachanov right now. Zverev, the number one seed, is up 6-3 and 7-6 in the second set. So
1: that match with Alcaraz was insane.
0: Yeah, it was, man. It was, but it should have ended at 3:30
1: in the morning.
0: You can't do that.
1: That's the U.S. Open at night, man.
0: You can't.
1: It always happens. And those people stay.
0: Yeah.
1: Place is still pretty full, even at 3:30.
0: And real quick tonight, Braves and Phillies, the final three of the season, gonna start tonight. Aaron Nola on the hill in Atlanta for Philadelphia, 6-10 with a 4.76. Chris Sale having another big year. He is 14-9 with a 2.10.
1: Do not get swept.
0: Braves are up 4 with 15 games to play in the regular season. Gamecock Notebook is next.
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4: All right, it is Wild Card Showdown time. We did the drive around a little earlier. Had some fun with that, though, against pretty good games in the SEC this week. Only one conference game, Alabama going to Lexington to take on the Kentucky Wildcats.
5: Mm-hmm.
4: See both those schools in the coming weeks, so keep an eye on that
5: one. An interesting game. We'll see.
4: Yeah. The orchestra has the day off, correct?
5: Yeah, the orchestra has the day off.
4: Okay. So this won't be as dramatic today.
5: No, it won't be.
4: But we'll do our best anyway. John and Frank are ready to go on this Friday.
5: John and Frank, what's up?
4: John, how are you, bud?
6: Good. How are y'all?
4: Doing all right. Frank, ready to go?
7: I'm ready to go.
4: All right, guys, here we go. Again, last week was not good for us. Elijah was 2-3.
5: We sucked.
4: I was 1-4. Terry forgot how to
5: I was
4: pick.
5: One game less than 1-4.
4: You were. Yeah, you did great, man.
5: Terrible.
4: You did great. If you were going for the over, you got it right there. If you can beat us this week, guys, we'll get you a gift certificate to Wesco Brewing Bowl over in West Columbia. And I guess we'll be there next week. Is that the idea how that works?
5: Yeah, buddy.
4: All right, John, we'll start with you. We've got Oklahoma going to Michigan. Sooners minus 5.5 in this one. What do you think, John?
6: I'll take the Sooners.
4: Oklahoma, cover the spread. Frank?
7: Yeah, I'll take Oklahoma, too.
4: Oklahoma. Elijah has Oklahoma as well. That takes me to Terry Ford.
5: I'm taking Oklahoma, which the way I'm going guarantees a Michigan victory.
4: Well,
5: I'm taking Oklahoma. I think
4: well,
5: they're
4: dragging Oklahoma. Everybody else down.
5: Everybody's
4: man.
5: Left. Exactly.
4: Yeah. Well, I hate to do it then. I'll make it a clean sweep because I think Oklahoma wins just by at least a touchdown.
5: I'm going to say, John and Frank, if you're smart, just listen to my pick. Go the opposite, and you guys will win this thing easy.
4: The other big one for bragging rights across the two big conferences, Texas hosting Ohio State. Again, guys, this game opened as a pick 'em. Take it as you will. But today, when we're making the picks, it's Texas minus 1.5. Frank, I'll start with you.
7: Sorry to say it, but Ohio State.
4: Well, you don't have to be sorry. That's all right. I tell you what, Frank, just to make you feel better before we get to anybody else's picks, I, too, am taking Ohio State. I think they're going to win. So
5: I think Ohio State wins.
4: But if you want to give me a point and a half, sure, I'll take it. But I think they're going to win.
5: I do too.
4: Elijah has Texas. John, who you got?
6: Ohio State.
4: Ohio State. And that takes us to Terry Ford.
5: Ohio State.
4: Ohio
5: Absolutely.
4: State. All right. So it's Elijah Campbell that could either be on a beautiful tropical island or a rocky outcropping. But he's all by himself on that one. All right, guys, to the NFL. Opening weekend is here. Minnesota hosting Green Bay in a big NFC North rivalry game. Elijah has Green Bay. It's Minnesota at home minus 1.5. Terry Ford, I'll let you go.
5: Give me that one more time.
4: Minnesota at home minus 1.5 over the Packers.
5: I'm going to take Minnesota.
4: Really?
5: Yep.
4: All right.
5: I think they're going to bore Mississippi State to death.
4: No, no, no. You're not listening to me. Green Bay.
5: Oh, my bad. My bad. Green Bay. I lost my mind.
4: You need to put your phone down there, kids.
5: Typing winners to Josh while I'm trying to do this.
4: No, this is the NFL.
5: I'm going
4: to
5: take Green Bay.
4: Jeez.
5: I'm going to take Green Bay. Yeah, this multitasking thing today is just driving me crazy.
4: I don't ask much. Elijah has, that's why I said Elijah has Green Bay. And then I tossed it.
5: I was typing a winner to Josh.
4: That's
5: anyway,
4: okay.
5: Keep going.
4: Yeah, you're like, yeah, never
5: in.
4: Mind. John?
5: I'm in.
4: John?
5: I'm in.
4: Green.
5: Maybe that's why I suck so much at this thing.
4: Maybe.
5: Maybe.
6: I'm going to take Green Bay.
4: All right. Green Bay right there. Good. Frank?
7: Green Bay.
4: Green Bay. Oh, geez, y'all. I don't want another clean sweep game, but I wanted to take Green Bay, too. So what the heck? Green Bay for me. All right. This could come down to tiebreaker. All right, Dallas, a 3-point favorite at the Giants. Elijah has the Cowboys in this one. Frank, I'll start with you.
7: No, Giants.
4: Yeah, NYG says Frank at home. Yeah, you know, could be, man, especially with Coach Harbaugh's first game. John, what do you think?
6: I am going to take Dallas.
4: Dallas to cover the 3 on the road. Again, Elijah has Dallas. I'll let Terry go last here so he can. This is Dallas and the Giants, Terry. Dallas
5: and the Giants.
4: NFL game.
5: Okay.
4: I'll do my wife a favor, which is a terrible way to make picks. I'll take the Cowboys -3, and that takes us to Terry Ford for the Cowboys and the Giants.
5: I'll take Mississippi State over Minnesota. No, I'm going to take Dallas.
4: Dallas to cover this.
5: Dallas has played the Giants God knows how many times in the first game of the season, and they've pretty much beat them every time like a drum.
4: All right, there you go.
5: So I'll take Dallas,
4: okay,
5: and I'll make your wife happy. Yeah. I'm about you having a happy house.
4: Thank you. I appreciate that. All right, guys, wild card time. We've already drawn Elijah's. Elijah got the Missouri-Kansas game tonight. It's Missouri -5.5 at KU, and he has Missouri covering that spread. So, John, your game is Philadelphia, 6-point favorites at home over the Washington Commanders. John, who you like?
6: I'm going to take Philly.
4: Philly at home. I kind of like that one, to be honest with you. They play defense.
5: Mm-hmm.
4: Frank, your game is the Tennessee Volunteers, 11.5-point favorites at Georgia Tech.
7: Tennessee
4: to roll over the Jackets. All right. Terry Ford, you've got, this is actually a good game, Terry. Boise State, 8.5-point favorites over Memphis.
5: I'm taking Memphis
4: in
5: the points.
4: Boise.
5: I'm in with Charlie Huff, man. Yeah. Give me Memphis and the points. I think giving Memphis 8's a lot. Boise State, they hung out with Oregon, but if you look at the stat numbers in that game, Oregon stepped all over them.
4: And I've got the Alabama-Kentucky game. Alabama at UK, -10. Ugh, God. I don't like that number at all.
5: Mm-hmm.
4: I do not like that number.
5: Don't blame you.
4: Oh, jeez.
5: You should pick yourself something different.
4: Well, I didn't. I don't get to pick, man. Again, it's a draw.
5: That's a tough one, man. I didn't get
4: Alabama. Alabama. I don't know. Alabama. What the heck? Maybe it'll be a push. yes. 31-21. Give me that.
5: Isn't one of those games you wish they'd play like in a month from now so you got better like
4: Yeah, I just I don't like that. I don't like the 10. I just don't like the 10.
5: Yeah, I don't like the 10 either.
4: That's all. I just yeah, and no, I don't give myself anything. I wish I did because I'd have taken your game.
5: Your lesson.
4: I'd love Memphis +8.5.
5: I'm saying that was thank you very much.
4: That's not how it works.
5: Help.
4: I wish it did. All right, guys, tiebreaker statistic. This goes back to a couple of things from last week, but total offense for Michigan, the whole team, not just Underwood. Total offense for Michigan. At home tomorrow against Oklahoma. Elijah has gone first and has chosen a paltry 179.
5: Mm-hmm.
4: Frank, I'll let you go next.
7: 280.
4: 280. Terry Ford.
5: Elijah took 179?
4: He did.
5: I'm going 178.
4: Going under?
5: Uh-huh.
4: Okay.
5: I think Oklahoma's going to stifle them.
4: Okay. I do too, but I'm not going to go under that. I'm going to go lower than Frank. And don't worry, Frank. I'm not going to be like Terry and go 279 on
5: I'd
4: you.
5: I'd never do that to you,
4: I'll
5: Frank.
4: Let John
5: Frank,
4: have some
5: I would
4: wiggle
5: never
4: room
5: do that to you. Jay's just a hater.
4: I'm going 208. 208. John.
6: I like the way Terry Ford thinks. I'm going to go 206.
4: 206. All right, we will find out what happens. And again, we did not have good weeks last week, so boys, maybe you'll do better.
5: Fellas.
4: Again, beat the other guy, beat a couple of us, and you will get yourself a gift card to go visit our friends at the brand new Westco Brewing Bowl over there on 321 in West Columbia. John, Frank, appreciate you listening. Appreciate you playing. Best of luck. Y'all have a good weekend, and we'll let you know on Monday.
5: Seriously, fellas, appreciate you a ton. Thanks a lot.
6: Thank you, guys. Go Cubs.
4: There you go, sir. Thank you. That's John. That's Frank. That's the wild card showdown. I don't like the game I got.
5: Yeah, you guys, I am with you 100%.
4: If I pick a push, I should get extra points.
5: No, you should.
4: I'm going to. Yeah, 31-20. The over-under, I just looked. The over-under is 48.5.
5: I think I'll go under.
4: Seriously, of all five, I got the crappiest one.
5: Yeah, see, you just don't know.
4: I don't like the 10. I don't mind the game.
5: I don't like the 10 either. I really don't. Yeah. I'm with you 100%.
4: All right. Jay versus the Internet is next.
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0: 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Stop me if you've heard this before. Tua Tagovailoa will miss Sunday's game. Tua threw a pass in practice yesterday and immediately went down and grabbed his back during practice. Tua was able to get up and jog off on his own. Cooper Rush took all of the first team reps in the rest of practice and will start for the Falcons as they face the Steelers on Sunday. I'm Adam Abdallah.
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0: Matthew Golden. I was waiting all day for this line to drizz up, and it showed up and immediately donated my cash to BetMGM. Matthew Golden, 20-plus yards on the longest reception for him in the game, plus 109. Look, if the blitz is really ramped up by Flores, I think Jordan Love is going to uncork down the field. There's probably going to be mano and mano coverage outside the numbers, and Golden's got that sub 4.30 40-yard speed. So as long as Love doesn't overthrow him like he did often last year, they're going to connect on a long bomb or maybe even two or three in this game. You got to remember, Matthew Golden was number 9 last season. Very uneventful rookie year, and average yards of separation per target. He was also top 30 and contested catch rate. He only averaged 3.1 targets a game. That's going to definitely rise this year because he's going to be involved in all two wide receiver sets working opposite of Christian Watson. I'm going to see a lot of Byron Murphy in coverage, and Murphy gave up a copious 71.4 catch rate to his assignments last season. A Pro Football Focus forecasts this Minnesota secondary to be a bottom 10 unit overall. Matthew Golden is going to have at least one chunk gain. Hopefully goes for at least 20 yards. And the sledgehammer cashes at plus 109.
1: I got some trends that are really in my favor, Brad, in terms of liking the Packers in this game. I'm going to give you a couple. So Matt LaFleur, we know that he's great in December. He's also great in September. Matt LaFleur, first three games of the season in his career, he's a combined 17-4. Against the spread, covering by almost 4 points per game. It's the best mark of any head coach with at least five such games. So at least, you know, basically the mark, it's the best mark of any head coach in the Super Bowl era in terms of starting the season. Matt LaFleur, 17-4 against the spread. Here is this as well. Matt LaFleur as an underdog, 25-14-2 against the spread. And Matt LaFleur also, on the road in September, 8-3 against the spread. Now, again, the spread's only 1.5. So essentially, this is a pick 'em, just win the football game. But the Packers are underdogs. Matt LaFleur as a dog. Jordan Love as a dog. I think they bark here against the mini dachshund of Minneapolis, as you've been calling Kyler Murray. So I think the Packers win the football game. 310-840-4910. We will take a quick break. When we come back, how do your Chicago Bears get it rolling in week one? And do the Colts have an upset ready for Lamar Jackson and the Baltimore Ravens? We'll hit those games as well when we come back, plus the Dolphins and the Raiders. I guess we will talk about that game. We're going to talk about every game.
0: Sure.
1: As ugly as it may be, Brad, we're going to talk Dolphins, Raiders as well. 310-840-4910. He's Brad Evans. I'm Pat Boyle. 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